This is Symphony Can from APM, American Public Media. I'm Steve Seal. We're at the Herkulesaal, Hercules Hall in Munich, Germany, with the Bavarian Radio Symphony Orchestra. How did Hercules Hall get its name? Originally the throne hall of the Bavarian King Louis I, the building was nearly destroyed during the Second World War, along with most of Old Town Munich. In the early 1950s, the structure was rebuilt as a concert hall to give the citizens of the city a music venue. And the new name was suggested by the giant original surviving tapestries ordered in 1565 by Albrecht V, which show the legend of Hercules. The Bavarian Radio Symphony Orchestra, one of the city's four orchestras, has called the Herkulesaal one of its two homes since its inception, along with the Gasteig across town. Yes, when you're Munich, you get to sport four orchestras and two major international music venues, and the result has long been one of the greatest classical music environments in the world. For this concert, Latvian conductor Anders Nelsons is in town, and he will lead the orchestra in a program of works that look to earlier forms for inspiration for modern guises. First, contemporary composer Carlos Simon's Four Black American Dances, a piece originating from the social climate of American slavery, representing, as the composer says, how dance has always been central to the fabric of social gatherings in Black America. Next, Swedish trumpet virtuoso Håkan Hardenberger joins the orchestra for a work that also explores the Black experience, Bernt Alois Zimmermann's trumpet concerto, Nobody Knows the Trouble I See, blending jazz, 12-tone technique, grand symphonic elements, and spirituals. Then Richard Strauss mines the comic potential of a classic character from German folklore, the mischievous trickster Till Owlglass, for one of his lightest tone poems, Till Eulenspiegel's Merry Pranks. And to conclude, Maurice Ravel both dissects and elevates the grand Viennese dance form of the waltz in his orchestral tour de force, La Valse. That's a lot to enjoy, so we'll get going in just a moment here in Munich. Welcome to APM's Symphony Cast. Dance has always been a part of all cultures. In Black American communities, composer Carlos Simon notes, dance is and has been the fabric of social gatherings. There have been hundreds, perhaps thousands, of dances created over the span of American history that have originated from the social climate of American slavery, Reconstruction, and Jim Crow. The Carlos Simon piece that we're about to hear is an orchestral study of the music that is associated with the ring shout, the waltz, tap dance, and the holy dance. All of these, the composer says, are but a mere representation of the wide range of cultural and social differences within the Black American community. Coming to the stage now here at the Herkulesaal is Anders Nelsons to lead the Bavarian Radio Symphony Orchestra in Four Black American Dances by Carlos Simon.

Just a sampling of the kind of music that held together the fabric of African-American culture through slavery, Reconstruction, and Jim Crow, says American composer Carlos Simon. His four Black American dances, played by the Bavarian Radio Symphony Orchestra, led by guest conductor Andres Nelsons, here at the Herkulesaal in Munich, Germany, on SymphonyCast. The specific movements of that work corresponding to four dances. They are titled The Ring Shout, The Waltz, Tap Dance, and Holy Dance. Carlos Simon, born in Washington, D.C. and raised in Atlanta, he is the son of a preacher and grew up in a household where he was forbidden to listen to anything other than gospel music, he says. And gospel's improvisatory nature was a critical influence in the development of his own compositional style, alongside elements from composers like Beethoven and Brahms. Trumpeter Hakon Hardenberger's teacher in Paris used to say that two lifetimes were not enough to master the trumpet. And yet, the Swedish trumpeter has managed to do just that, so well, in fact, that the Times of London called him the cleanest, subtlest trumpeter on earth. And the New York Times dubbed him the best trumpet player in the galaxy. Well, with praise like that, it's next stop the entire universe, but give him time. The work that Hardenberger will play for us also takes its cue in part from music arising from the Black American experience, but much more at the same time. German composer Bernd Alois Zimmermann's trumpet concerto, Nobody Knows the Trouble I See, taking its subtitle from the familiar Black spiritual. The German composer perhaps best known for his opera Die Soldaten, which is regarded as among the most important German operas of the 20th century, is known for his eclectic approach, embracing the avant-garde, serial, and postmodern genres. It earned him a reputation of combining styles many of his peers saw as incompatible, such as mixing Stravinsky's neoclassicism and 12-note atonality with the popular idiom of jazz. And musical quotation is one of his hallmarks, too. And in this work, the incorporation of the familiar African-American spiritual tune is a key element, integral to the score's musical logic. At the same time, it's a political gesture intended as a protest against what Zimmermann perceived as the, quote, racial hatred he saw poisoning society at the time of its composition, 1954. The work is in a single movement. We'll hear chromatic harmony brushing up against big band ideas, lots of percussion. And the Hammond organ shows up, too, to whisk us into a gospel section at church. Here now, trumpeter Hakon Hardenberger and conductor Andres Nelsons, who will lead the Bavarian Radio Symphony Orchestra in the trumpet concerto, Nobody Knows the Trouble I See, by Bernd Alois Zimmermann, here on SymphonyCast.

No, but Håkon Hardenberger gradually and oh so lightly bringing his trumpet away from his lips to the swell of applause from the crowd here in Munich. The Trumpet Concerto, Nobody Knows the Trouble I See, by Bernd Alois Zimmermann. Anders Nelsons led the Bavarian Radio Symphony Orchestra here at the Herkulesaal in Munich on SymphonyCast. A warm embrace between conductor and soloist, followed by a handshake from Mr. Hardenberger to concertmaster Radoslav Zhuk and first violin Tobias Steinmann. And Maestro Nelsons inviting the orchestra to stand as he and Mr. Hardenberger enjoy another warm handshake. That work, dating from 1954, its composer saying he offered it in part as a protest against what he perceived as the racial hatred he saw poisoning society at the time of its composition. The beloved Black American spiritual serving as the structural and melodic anchor of the piece, drawing in around it elements of serialism, avant-garde, postmodern elements, as well as big band and jazz. Zimmermann, quite the maverick in German musical circles in his day with his use of such polystylism. And Håkon Hardenberger is going to play as an encore here in Munich.

0: Trumpeter Håkon Hardenberger with Richard Rodgers' My Funny Valentine, an encore for this appreciative crowd here in Munich on SymphonyCast. During his extraordinary 40-year career as one of the world's most prominent trumpet players, Håkon Hardenberger has pushed the boundaries of what can be achieved with his instrument, commissioning works from composers ranging from Harrison Birtwistle to Serge Ligeti, Toro Takemitsu to Brett Dean. Called the greatest trumpet player in the galaxy by the New York Times. His recordings of Baroque and classical trumpet concertos from his early days of the 80s and 90s, recorded on the Philips label, still staples of classical music radio to this day. I'm Steve Seal. We still have a lot of great music to come in our concert from Munich. Later, Maurice Ravel's Ode to Postwar Vienna. And in a moment, Richard Strauss finds his inner trickster. That's coming up next on APM's SymphonyCast.
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Welcome back to Symphony Cast. I'm Steve Seal. We're at the Hercules Hall, Munich, with the Bavarian Radio Symphony Orchestra, led by guest conductor Anders Nelsons. For the second half of our concert, it's two tone poems and good-natured ones at that. First from Richard Strauss. It was 1894, and his first opera, Guntram, had been a crushing failure. In response, Strauss decided to return to the form that had been his comfort zone and success up to that point. And in the process, we might see his choice of subject matter as sort of a revenge he was vicariously indulging, the gadfly who thumbs his nose at society. This was the composer's take on the German legend of Till Eulenspiegel, a mischievous trickster who became known in folkloric stories as a sort of con artist meets jester. The pretentious, the hypocritical, ruling elite were his targets, all the better when said targets were all three at once. Till Eulenspiegel, literally Till Owlglass, is a German folk hero, traceable at least as far back as the 1500s, and a rascal who plays practical jokes on his contemporaries at every turn, exposing vices through his superior wit. In Strauss's setting, the music depicts our hero riding his horse through the marketplace and overturning its wares to the sound of a ratchet, dressing up as a clergyman, flirting with the pretty girls and getting rejected by them, and then mocking a parade of pompous academics. Finally, he is put on trial, convicted, and sentenced to death by guillotine. But in the end, we find that Till has outsmarted even his executioners somehow. Coming back to the stage now, here at the Hercules Hall in Munich, conductor Anders Nelsons to lead the Bavarian Radio Symphony Orchestra in Till Eulenspiegel's Merry Pranks by Richard Strauss.

Our hero is sentenced to death by guillotine, but somehow manages in the end to outsmart his executioners, to live to mock the powerful another day. Richard Strauss's tone poem, Till Eulenspiegel's Merry Pranks, performed by the Bavarian Radio Symphony Orchestra, led by Andres Nelsons, here at the Herkulesaal in Munich, Germany, on SymphonyCast. There's not really much argument that Strauss was living vicariously through the character of Till, the prankster, in that music. After the disastrous failure of his first opera and his subsequent drubbing by the press and the gatekeepers of German music of the day. I'm Steve Seal, and our concert from Munich concludes now with another good-natured tone poem, this one from early 20th century Paris, but one perhaps commenting on post-war Vienna. Well, Maurice Ravel insisted, despite what critics of his day heard in his work La Valse, that the waltzing core of his work was not intended to be any sort of meta-commentary on any subject more broad than the dance itself. Quite a few writers at the time were certain that Ravel was proposing an allegory to the transformation of Germany and Austria, but Ravel countered that he wasn't. He did allow, however, that the idea of the waltz was very much being observed and interrogated in this piece. Indeed, as opposed to any Johann Strauss waltz of the mid-19th centuries, for example, this was not exactly music that could be danced to. By the end, the music itself seems to boil over, ultimately sort of expiring in a spent heap. One gets the sense that the waltz has run its course, but what fun it was along the way. Here once more, Andres Nelsons to lead the Bavarian Radio Symphony Orchestra in La Valse by Maurice Ravel.

Music by Maurice Ravel, intended to be a ballet for the Ballet Russe and the great choreographer Serge Diaghilev, who rejected it, saying he could not imagine a ballet going with it. Instead, it would wind up a very popular concert work from Ravel, which it remains to this day. Ravel's La Valse, played by the Bavarian Radio Symphony Orchestra, led by guest conductor Anders Nelsons here at the Herkulesaal Munich on SymphonyCast. Maestro Nelsons immediately inviting the entire orchestra to stand and then once again shaking the hands of concertmaster Radoslav Zsolt and first violin Tobias Steimann. I'm Steve Seal, and that concludes our concert with the Bavarian Radio Symphony Orchestra, featuring music by Carlos Simon, Bernd Alois Zimmermann, Richard Strauss, and Maurice Ravel. 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With the time we have remaining, we'll hear a bit more from the Bavarian Radio Symphony Orchestra. Here they are, led by Raphael Kubelik, in The Water Goblin by Antonín Dvořák on SymphonyCast.

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We still have a bit more time remaining in our program, so we'll enjoy just a little bit more from the Bavarian Radio Symphony Orchestra, led by Raphael Kubelik again. Here they are with the Symphony No. 40 by Mozart on SymphonyCast.

0: Raphael Kubelik and the Bavarian Radio Symphony Orchestra with the Symphony No. 40 by Mozart on SymphonyCast. 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I'm Steve Seal. 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

The story goes that a professor handed a term paper back to a student and said, "Your paper was both original and good. However, the parts that were good were not original, and the parts that were original weren't good." That's basically what Nikolai Rubinstein said to Peter Tchaikovsky after hearing this music. From APM, American Public Media, this is Performance Today. I'm Valerie Kaler. That's what Rubinstein eventually told Tchaikovsky. At first, though, there was nothing but uncomfortable silence. But then he unleashed a torrent of criticism, like Zeus hurling thunderbolts. The trivial, vulgar, bad, and enormously popular Piano Concerto No. 1 by Tchaikovsky on the way this hour. Here's a little piece that Michael Tilson Thomas wrote for pianist Yuja Wang. This is called You Come Here Often?

0: A piece called You Come Here Often? Michael Tilson Thomas wrote that for pianist Yuja Wang. He was an early champion of her career, booking her often with the San Francisco Symphony. They became lifelong friends. Yuja Wang, like MTT fans the world over, mourning his passing at the age of 81.
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0: From APM American Public Media, this is Performance Today, taking you to concerts around the world. I'm Valerie Kaler. At the end of April, the great American conductor and composer Michael Tilson Thomas died after battling aggressive brain cancer for several years. He was 81 years old. Thomas left an indelible mark on the world of classical music. As co-founder of the New World Symphony, the professional training orchestra in Miami Beach, Florida, Thomas was integral in mentoring musicians as they started their professional careers. For 25 years, he led the San Francisco Symphony. He's credited with defining and inspiring the ensemble, shaping it into the forward-thinking organization it is today. He was beloved for respecting each musician and understanding their sound. He was a champion for contemporary music. Michael Tilson Thomas leaves behind an incredible legacy as a composer, conductor, and educator, and he'll also be remembered for his curiosity, his enthusiasm and joy, and his generous spirit. The piece we're about to hear resonates with Thomas's bright, playful personality, his willingness to explore and not take things too seriously. He wrote this in 1998 for a beloved patron of the San Francisco Symphony. This recording is from the premiere performance that same year. The late Michael Tilson Thomas conducting the San Francisco Symphony in his piece, Agnigram.

Agnigram by Michael Tilson Thomas. That recording was from the premiere with the late Michael Tilson Thomas conducting the San Francisco Symphony. He led that orchestra for 25 years until 2020. The following year, Thomas announced that he'd had surgery for a brain tumor, and then news followed that he had glioblastoma. When he made that announcement, he wrote, "A coda is a musical element at the end of a composition that brings the whole piece to a conclusion. A coda can vary greatly in length. My life's coda is generous and rich." MTT continued to lead concerts on a limited basis through April of 2025. In his final chapter, even as he stepped back from public engagements and concerts, he returned to teaching at the San Francisco Conservatory of Music. He had a fervent desire to pass on his knowledge, passion, his excitement to the next generation of musicians. Michael Tilson Thomas's legacy will live on in his collaborations, in musicians he's mentored, in his recordings, and in the memories of all who got to know him, whether in person or in concert. American composer and conductor Michael Tilson Thomas. In just a moment, two quartets play Music for Eight, written by a 16-year-old.

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1: Okay, what else you got? 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
0: We've heard them both separately many times here on PT. The Isidore Quartet and the Moreau Quartet, each a super successful string quartet on their own. Let's hear from a concert they gave together at Spivey Hall just outside Atlanta. Miro and Isidore side by side playing the opening movement from the string octet written by 16-year-old Felix Mendelssohn.

Felix Mendelssohn was 16 years old when he wrote his whiz-bang octet for strings. That octet celebrated a big birthday in 2025, 200 years of flying fingers. There are not a lot of professional touring string octet ensembles, so we often hear performances from ad hoc ensembles at festivals or, as in the one we just heard, from a shared concert with two different string quartets. The Isidore Quartet and the Moreau Quartet shared a program at Spivey Hall, each playing a full piece independently and then closing out the show with collaborative Mendelssohn. The Isidore Quartet comprises violinists Adrian Steele and Phoenix Avalon, violist Devin Moore, and cellist Joshua McClendon. Moreau's lineup, Daniel Ching and William Fegenhauer violins, John Largesse viola, and Joshua Jindal cello. We heard all eight of them with the opening movement of Felix Mendelssohn's Octet for Strings from Spivey Hall in Morrow, Georgia. Our thanks to the Walter and Emily Spivey Foundation for that recording. In a moment, a big hug for Tchaikovsky. This is Performance Today from APM. The opening movement of this piece can feel like it hits with a lot of muscle, a lot of power. Just bam. The Piano Concerto No. 1 by Tchaikovsky. 1, 2, 3, 1, 2, 3. The pianist begins with these monumental pounding chords. It is epic. But really, that punchy grand opening? It's a little bit deceptive. The whole movement is surprisingly lyrical. And pianist Beatrice Rana loves to lean into the cantabile markings in the score, emphasizing the singing melodies. A reviewer for the New York Times even called her approach an embrace.

embrace. What a great word. Because yes, Rana has a way of making this war horse feel warm and intimate, just like a hug. It's really something special. We get to hear it from a recent concert in Berlin. Beatrice Rana at the piano with Manfred Honeck leading the German Symphony Orchestra. This is the opening movement of the Piano Concerto No. 1 by Tchaikovsky.

The first movement of the Piano Concerto No. 1 by Peter Tchaikovsky. Beatrice Rana played solo piano with Manfred Honeck conducting the German Symphony Orchestra in concert at the Philharmonie in Berlin. That Piano Concerto No. 1 by Tchaikovsky was the first big romantic concerto that Beatrice Rana learned. She was 14 years old when she learned the concerto. She's now been playing it for more than half her life. She recently said, "The concerto still never feels completely under control. The architecture or structure of the piece is just..."

just too huge. Beatrice Rana on lifelong learning with Tchaikovsky's Piano Concerto No. 1. 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

You've probably seen a percussion instrument called the steel drum. It was invented in the early 1900s on the Caribbean island of Trinidad, using old discarded industrial oil drums. The steel drum, or as the locals call it, the steel pan, has become an important part of the cultural heritage of Trinidad. Every year during Carnival, there's a party called Panorama, featuring the best steel pan ensembles on the island. Pianist and composer Stuart Goodyear has family roots in Trinidad, and he's written this piece called Panorama. From APM American Public Media, this is Performance Today. I'm Valerie Kaler. Steel pan on the piano coming up later in this hour of PT. Also on the way, a festival performance of a Mozart piano concerto. Right now, here's a highlight from Mozart's Symphony No. 40, played by the Chamber Orchestra of Europe.

The Minuetto from the Symphony No. 40 by Mozart. Nicholas Hardencourt led the Chamber Orchestra of Europe. More Mozart in just a sec. From APM American Public Media, this is Performance Today. I'm Valerie Kaler. So glad to have you along for our musical adventures and discoveries. On the way this hour, super fun music from a delightful human, Stuart Goodyear, both pianist and composer, for a piece inspired by his roots in Trinidad, and a quadruple concerto by Antonio Vivaldi. Right now, Mozart in Texas. Late February, early March often saw a burst of productivity from Wolfgang Amadeus Mozart. Was it that spring blood coursing through his veins? Maybe, but more likely it had to do with religion, not biology. In the spring of 1786, Mozart was in Vienna working on the premiere of his Marriage of Figaro. And Vienna was very Catholic. All the dramatic theaters were closed during the 6 weeks of Lent, and the Viennese were major theatergoers, so this left them at loose ends for a month and a half. Enterprising musicians took advantage of this vacuum by filling it with more concerts and recitals, which called for more new music. Mozart's letters say that he gave 3 or 4 concerts every week during Lent, and he needed new material. Thus, Concertos 22, 23, and 24. Here is The Middle Child, the Piano Concerto No. 23, from a concert in Round Top, Texas. Michelle Merrill conducts the Texas Festival Orchestra with pianist James Dick.

0: Mozart once said that his piano concertos were bound to make the performers perspire. I cannot attest to the sweat levels of pianist James Dick and the Texas Festival Orchestra in the performance we just heard. Michelle Merrill conducted that concert at the Festival Concert Hall, part of the Round Top Festival Institute in Round Top, Texas. The little town of Round Top, Texas is about halfway between Austin and Houston, with a population of 81, give or take. There's a post office, a couple of gas stations, a cafe, a diner, and a concert hall, a beautiful, ornate space that can hold 1,000 people, more than 10 times the population of the town. That concert hall is gorgeous. Grand staircases, handcrafted chandeliers and woodwork. So why is this amazing building in the tiniest town in Texas? Because of their annual summertime music academy and festival. Music students and faculty from across the country and around the world gather for the Round Top Festival Institute. And audiences come from Austin and Houston and from all across the region to hear them play. Always great to share highlights from Round Top. In a moment, an ensemble takes a middle name. 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
0: We're about to hear an early music ensemble that initially had no intentions of going Baroque. At first, violinist Daniel Lee just wanted to play chamber music with his friends. He threw a chamber music reading party, which evolved into a more formal and regular group. They called themselves the Sebastians, a nod to J.S. Bach's middle name, and they gave their first concert in 2001. 5 years later, Daniel Lee and cellist Ezra Seltzer played on medieval instruments for the first time. They were intrigued. They brought their experiences back to the Sebastians. And over the course of several years, the group's focus shifted toward historical performance on original instruments. By 2009, the Sebastians were officially an early music group through and through. And this New York-based ensemble is doing quite well for themselves. Let's drop in on a performance they gave at the Geneva Music Festival in Geneva, New York. The Sebastians playing a concerto for four violins and cello by Antonio Vivaldi.

Generally speaking, a concerto is a piece for one soloist in front of an orchestra. A piano concerto, violin concerto, a tuba concerto, whatever. But back in the early 1700s in Venice, Antonio Vivaldi was having so much fun writing all kinds of concertos, something like 400 of them altogether, he really played around with the form. We just heard a concerto by Vivaldi that featured four solo violins. The New York-based early music ensemble, the Sebastians, gave that performance at the Presbyterian Church in Geneva, New York, part of the annual Geneva Music Festival. Oh, hey, have I mentioned our curated music streams lately? Non-stop music for whatever mood you're in. Peaceful piano? We got you. Chamber music? Yep. Concert band? Why, yes. Yes, we do have that. Choral music, lullabies, nothing but guitar. Yes, yes, and yes. Check out all the streams at yourclassical.org. In a moment, a rave review about pans. 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Pianist Stuart Goodyear was born and raised in Toronto. His mother was from Trinidad, and Goodyear says he always wanted to know more about that heritage. In 2014, he was able to be in Trinidad for the first time during the big celebration of Carnival, which is like a massive island-wide party in Trinidad. Steel drums and calypso, parades and costumes, and music everywhere. Right after that experience, Goodyear wrote a big piece called Callaloo, 26 minutes of music for piano and full orchestra, combining elements of classical music with the rhythm and feel of calypso, the popular music from Trinidad and Tobago. Recently, Goodyear has been playing part of Callaloo as a standalone solo piano piece. Here we go, from a concert in Portland, Oregon, pianist Stuart Goodyear playing his own composition, Panorama.

0: At Carnival in Trinidad, there's a steel drum competition called Panorama. Steel drum groups share their best arrangements and medleys of the top three calypso songs of that year, and the best medley wins. After composer-pianist Stuart Goodyear experienced Panorama, he decided to make his own version, called it Panorama. We heard Stuart Goodyear play a solo version of Panorama at Reed College in Portland, Oregon, a concert presented by Chamber Music Northwest. 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I'm Valerie Kaler. 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
1: I'm Peter Van de Graaff. I'd like to excerpt for you from a couple of operas from the Baroque about the same topic using the same words. Didone abbandonata. Didon abandoned. First from the opera of that title by Niccolò Jommelli.

Dorothea Rischmann, Martina Borst, and William Kendall singing that trio from Didone Abbandonata. It's an opera by the Italian Baroque composer Niccolò Iommelli. Stay tuned for the Concerto of the South for guitar and orchestra by the Mexican composer Manuel Ponce. Here is the overture to an opera called Didone Abbandonata, Dido Abandoned, about the story of Dido and Aeneas. The opera is by Johann Adolf Hasse, and here is Michael Hofstetter to conduct the Munich Hofkapelle.

That was a performance of the Sinfonia, or really the Overture, which opens the opera Dido Abandoned, Didone Abbandonata, by one of the greatest operatic composers of the Baroque, Johann Adolf Hasse. Michael Hofstadter conducted the Munich Hofkapelle. Johann Adolf Hasse was active, a number of places, but including in Dresden for the court of August the Strong, and he and Handel were really the two great operatic composers of the day. Hasse worked with some great musicians at that court of August the Strong in the early 18th century, including one named Johann David Heinichen. Let's listen to music by him now, Hasse's contemporary and fellow worker. This is the so-called Dresden Concerto in F major. We hear Musica Antiqua of Cologne with Reinhard Goebel.

0: Reinhard Goebel, Musica Antiqua of Cologne, and a concerto in F by Johann David Heinichen.
1: 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I hope that you'll listen with me as Leonard Bernstein conducts the New York Philharmonic.
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Sanctus from a Mass by Jan Dismas Zelenga with an ensemble called Musica Floria. Now we turn to music from 1941 by the Mexican composer Manuel Ponce. He wrote this for the great guitarist Andrés Segovia to perform, and it's called the Concierto del Sur, the Concerto of the South. Junhong Kwang is the guitarist with a Czech Chamber Philharmonic Orchestra.

0: Some music by the Mexican composer Manuel Ponce, dating from 1941, The Concerto of the South. Soloist Jun Hong Kwang and the Czech Chamber Philharmonic and conductor Daryl Ong.
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Our focus here is the 19th century American pianist-composer Louis Moreau Gottschalk. And before we hear a ballet based on his music, arranged from his music, here is Alan Mandel performing one of the better-known pieces of Gottschalk. It's called The Dying Poet.

pianist Alan Mandel, bringing us that music by the 19th century American pianist composer Louis Moreau Gottschalk. It's called The Dying Poet. This is Peter Vandegraaff, and we'll have some harp music later on. Here is a suite from a ballet, which had its premiere in 1951 with the New York City Ballet. It's music by Louis Moreau Gottschalk, originally for the piano, but then orchestrated by Hershey Kay. The ballet's called Cakewalk. I think you'll have a lot of fun with this. This is Arthur Fiedler with the Boston Pops.

0: That's a suite from the ballet based on music by Louis Moreau-Gottschalk called Cakewalk, arranged by Hershey Kay, orchestrated by him, Boston Pops, and Arthur Fiedler.
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0: This is also from 19th century America. It is by Francis Johnson, Bingham's Cotillion.

Tammy Lee Hughes and Ellen Botoff, and Bingham's Cotillion by Francis Johnson. Let's hear some harp music now, first by the French composer Germaine Taillefer. She wrote her harp sonata in 1957, and here it is with Maria Graff.

Maria Graf performing that music from 1957 by the French composer who was for a time closely associated with Millau and Poulenc and Honecker, etc. Her name is Germaine Taillefer. More music for the harp, but from a very different place and time. This is by the Austrian composer Georg Christoph Wagenseil. He lived from 1715 to 1777, so not really the Baroque, not really the classical yet, although Haydn and Mozart were familiar with his works. Roberta Alessandrini with the Mantova Orchestra, Vittorio Parisi, the conductor, the harp concerto by Wagenseil.

That's some music by a now quite forgotten composer of the 18th century named Georg Christoph Wagenseil, W-A-G-E-N-S-E-I-L. Roberta Alessandrini played the harp with the Mantova Orchestra conducted by Vittorio Parisi in Wagenseil's Harp Concerto. This piece is fun. It's called Country Dance, and it's by the English composer Gordon Jacob.

Tommy Riley Harmonica with the Academy of St. Martin in the Fields and Sir Neville Mariner, Country Dance by Gordon Jacob. It's 2 o'clock. This is WCNY-FM Syracuse, WUNY-FM Utica, and WJNY-FM Watertown. As we will be hearing the Viola da Gamba Sonata in D by Carl Philipp Emanuel Bach later on, I'd like to play some music by his father, Johann Sebastian Bach, for you right now. Then we'll turn to a couple of elegiac pieces from Northern Europe, from Scandinavia, Dag Viren and Edvard Grieg. What's in common with all this? Sir Neville Mariner and the Academy of St. Martin in the Fields, one of the most recorded combinations, perhaps the most recorded combination in history. This is Peter Van de Graaff. Let's first hear this very famous music by Bach, Johann Sebastian, that is, Jesu, Joy of Man's Desiring.

Sir Neville Mariner, The Academy of St. Martin in the Fields, and Jesu Joy of Man's Desiring by Bach. It is to Northern Europe that we go for a couple of pieces with Sir Neville Mariner and The Academy of St. Martin in the Fields. First, this by the Swedish composer Dag Wirén. Last name is spelled W-I-R-E-N, and the piece for which he probably is best known, The String Serenade.

Some music by the 20th century Swedish composer Dag Viren. The String Serenade, the strings of the St. Martin Academy, and Sir Neville Mariner conducting. Same group, same conductor, so prolifically recording, it's almost unimaginable. And the same general region, Northern Europe, Scandinavia, also music for strings here again. These are the two elegiac melodies by Edvard Grieg.

0: Sir Neville Mariner and the Academy of St. Martin in the Fields strings with two elegiac melodies by Edvard Grieg.
1: Okay, what else you got? Hi there, this is Bill McLaughlin, and that's the question we're asking this week on Exploring Music. 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The Sorcerer's Apprentice,

0: for example, or the Dance of the Hour, even Pocketball's Canon. 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And the answer is wonderful and surprising music, this week on Exploring Music.
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6: Before we turn to some music by the second son of Johann Sebastian Bach, a little bit more from Norway. In fact, this is by a woman who is a close friend and associate of Edvard Grieg, by all accounts a great pianist. Grieg was very fond of her performing of his A minor piano concerto, for example. Her name is Agata Bakker Grøndahl, and we'll listen to the album Leaf from a collection of three piano pieces recorded by Natalia Strelchenko.

Album Leaf by Agata Bakar Grimdal with Natalia Strelchenko piano. Here is a sonata now for the instrument that was the predecessor to the cello, played like a cello between the legs, but with six strings and a very different sound, a different structure. It's called the Viola da Gamba, and this is the D major sonata by Carl Philipp Emanuel Bach with Paolo Pandolfo, viola da gamba, Rinaldo Alessandrini, harpsichord.

0: Paolo Pandolfo, Viola da Gamba, Rinaldo Alessandrini Harpsichord, and that D major sonata by Carl Philipp Emanuel Bach.
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This is Peter Van de Graaff. I have here music for you by an Austrian composer who's famous for his operettas and operatic overtures primarily. We're going to hear one in just a moment. But first we have this from a very different piece by this man whose name is Franz von Suppé. This is from his Requiem.

Barbara Gohl and the Zurich Chamber Orchestra, conducted by Edmund de Stauts, chorus as well. Lacrimosa from The Requiem by Franz von Suppé. Looking forward to sharing with you the Two Piano Concerto No. 2 by a young Felix Mendelssohn in a little bit. Here is the overture to Light Cavalry, some of the best-known music in the classical world, really, but certainly by this composer, Franz von Suppé, famous for his operettas. Here is Zubin Mehta to conduct the Vienna Philharmonic. Even if you don't know the title or the composer, I bet you'll recognize this.

0: That's one of those works in the classical music world that has become ubiquitous and entered the consciousness of a lot of people who otherwise have nothing to do with classical music. The Light Cavalry Overture by the Austrian composer of the 19th century, made something of a specialty in writing operettas, Franz von Suppé. Zubin Mehta, Vienna Philharmonic.
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0: In just a moment or two, we will be listening to a remarkable work by a 14-year-old composer. His name is Felix Mendelssohn, and one of the two pianists soloing in the work will be Joshua Pierce. To lead us there, I thought we'd hear this piece played by Joshua Pierce, which is for prepared piano. John Cage, the American composer, took a regular piano and stuck all kinds of things between the strings, giving each string, each note, a unique sound. And here is the Sonata No. 5.

Joshua Pierce performing the Sonata No. 5 for Prepared Piano by American John Cage. It is almost incomprehensible, the music written by the very young Felix Mendelssohn. He may have been the greatest child prodigy in history, writing masterpieces at such an early age before Mozart was writing his masterpieces, although perhaps he started maybe a bit early. But here is music by a 14-year-old Felix Mendelssohn, 1823 music now, and it is the Two Piano Concerto No. 2 in A-flat. We rarely hear this music. This is the Slovak State Philharmonic. Bystrik Rejucha is the conductor. The two pianists are Joshua Pierce and Dorothy Jonas.

That enormous piece was by a 14-year-old Felix Mendelssohn, 1823 music, and his two piano concerto number 2 in A flat. The soloists were Joshua Pierce and Dorothy Jonas with the Slovak State Philharmonic. Here's a song without words of an older Mendelssohn.

0: Daniel Barenboim playing that song without words of Mendelssohn. It's 4 o'clock. 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
1: I'm Peter Vandegraaff. We're going to listen to some music from Italy. But one of the pieces we'll be hearing is by a somewhat unlikely composer who liked to vacation there. His name is Sir Edward Elgar. He wrote a couple of Italian-inspired compositions, including the concert overture In the South. We'll get to that in just a little bit. First, this from Italy, which is by Giuseppe Torelli, who's known for this kind of work. This is a trumpet sonata in C. Sandro Verzari solos with the ensemble 600-900 with Flavio Coluso, the conductor.

That was trumpeter Sandro Verzari, joined by the ensemble Seicento Novecento, with Flavio Coluso the conductor, and we heard one of the many sonatas, really little concertos, by the Italian Baroque composer Giuseppe Torelli, a sonata in C. It was in 1903 that the Elgar and his wife Alice, went down to Italy, specifically to a place called Alassio on the Italian Riviera, and enjoyed a wonderful holiday there. As a result of his stay, he wrote what we're going to hear right now, which is a concert overture in the South, or the Alassio Overture, and it's performed by the Royal Philharmonic Orchestra, conducted by Yondani Butt.

A concert overture by Sir Edward Elgar, written after a trip to Italy. It's called the Alassio or In the South Overture. And that was the Royal Philharmonic, conducted by Yondani Butt. Elgar evidently quite satisfied with that composition. He actually took a tune from it, a depiction of the moonlight over Rome. And he called it the Canto Popolare, the popular song. And he arranged it for violin and piano. So here again, from that concert overture In the South, is that excerpt arranged by Elgar himself, Nigel Kennedy, violin, Peter Pettinger, piano.

0: In the Moonlight, or the Canto Popolare from the In the South Overture, the Alassio Overture by Elgar, arranged by Elgar himself. Nigel Kennedy and Peter Pettinger performed.
1: Parents do lots of things to encourage their kids to behave. Elf on a Shelf, anyone? 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The consequences were terrifying. Antonin Dvorak paints the grim picture in The Noonday Witch on the next performance today from APM.
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0: This also from Italy. It is a ballata by a Renaissance composer named Francesco Landini, La Bionda Treccia, Her Blonde Tresses of Fine Gold, have bound my mind to my heart. They shade her face, which has the same power. Pearls and beautiful flowers shine in her face.

the Early Music Concert of London, directed by David Munro, and that music by Francesco Landini of the early Italian Renaissance, La Bionda Treccia. It's on to a concerto for oboe and orchestra by Joseph Haydn now. The soloist is Pierre Pierlot with the Franz Liszt Chamber Orchestra, Janos Rolla, the conductor.

0: Janos Rolla led the Franz Liszt Chamber Orchestra. Pierre Pielot was the soloist. That was a C major oboe concerto composed by a man who did not play the oboe at all, Josef Haydn.
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0: There is an American composer named Henry Kimball Hadley. He was born in Boston in 1871, but spent a good part of his career along the Pacific Coast in Seattle, where he conducted the orchestra there, and also in San Francisco, where he conducted the newly established San Francisco Symphony in 1909. He was also a noted composer, and in 1920 there was a production of his opera, which was very successful, called Cleopatra's Night, based on a novella by Théophile Gautier. From that we hear the intermezzo, which has a prominent flute part in it, very seductive flute part here. Music of Henry Kimball Hadley, performed by the BBC Concert Orchestra, conducted by Rebecca Miller.

music from an opera which has not been seen for many, many years by the American composer Henry Kimball Hadley. The opera's called Cleopatra's Night. It was actually composed in 1918, and that was the BBC Concert Orchestra. Ileana Ruiman was the flute soloist, and the conductor was Rebecca Miller. This is a concert overture by a Swedish composer named Ludwig Norman. It's not an overture to an opera or anything, but it is the Anthony and Cleopatra overture. And you'll hear music depicting Anthony and the lovely Cleopatra, the signals for battle, Anthony on the battlefield, and Anthony, who, having received a false message that Cleopatra is dead, throws himself upon his sword. It's almost a little symphonic poem. Helsingborg Symphony, Hans-Peter Frank, conductor. This from 19th century Sweden by Ludwig Norman.

Hans-Peter Frank conducted there the Helsingborg Symphony Orchestra concert overture by the Swedish composer of the 19th century Ludwig Norman called Anthony and Cleopatra. This is an overture to an opera called Cleopatra by a Mozart contemporary named Domenico Cimarosa. Alessandro Amoretti conducting the Nikolaus Esterhazy Sinfonia.

Niklaus Ester Hasi Sinfonia, directed by Alessandro Amoretti, the overture to an opera, now quite forgotten, by Domenico Cimarosa, called Cleopatra. Domenico Cimarosa, a contemporary of Haydn and Mozart. He was born, about 7 years before Mozart. And we're going to hear some Mozart in a moment, with Mitsuko Uchida at the piano. Here is a piece by a rival of Mozart named Muzio Clementi, Italian-born, obviously, lived in London for most of his career. This is a Monferrina. What is that? Well, it's a character dance from Piedmont in the northwest of Italy, and it's played by Lilia Zilberstein.

That's by Muzio Clementi, a little dance played by Lilia Zilberstein. Mitsuko Uchida now performs this music by Mozart. It's the piano sonata in C major, Kirchhoff 330.

The Piano Sonata number 10 in C major, Kirchhoff 330 by Mozart. That was Mitsuko Uchida at the piano. Here's a composer whose favorite composer was Mozart. His name is Tchaikovsky. This is Kirill Gerstein at the piano, the Czech Philharmonic and Semyon Buchkov conducting Tchaikovsky's third piano concerto. Now, this was left incomplete by Tchaikovsky, but it's still called the third, and it is just a one-movement piece.

Some of the last music composed by Tchaikovsky. He originally intended that to be part of a seventh symphony. Then he reworked it as what was the beginning of a piano concerto, but then it was left incomplete. So what we have there is just this single movement, but it is called the Piano Concerto No. 3. That recording was by the Czech Philharmonic. Semyon Buchkov was the conductor, and the pianist was the Russian Kirill Gerstein. Here's another Russian pianist, Emil Gilels, and he plays music by Edvard Grieg, one of the lyric pieces, Opus 43. It's called The Butterfly. I think you'll hear why.

0: Emile Guillel's performing The Butterfly from the Lyric Pieces Opus 43 by Edvard Grieg.
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0: Live from NPR News in Washington, I'm Korva Coleman. The U.S. has indicted Cuba's former leader, Raul Castro, on charges, including murder. That's in connection with the downing of two civilian aircraft 30 years ago that killed four people. The indictment came after Secretary of State Marco Rubio released a Spanish-language video yesterday directed at Cubans. He blamed current conditions in Cuba on the island's government. Some Cuban Americans in Miami cheered him. Cuba's energy grid keeps failing as the Trump administration has imposed an oil blockade on the island. Some are looking at what happened to former Venezuelan leader Nicolas Maduro. The U.S. military took him from Caracas in early January to New York. That is where Maduro is now facing U.S. drug trafficking charges. President Trump is demanding that Republicans fire the Senate parliamentarian. NPR's Franco Ordonez says Trump is angry after she ruled funding for the White House ballroom would not be included in an immigration enforcement bill.
1: The president accused Elizabeth McDonough on social media of bias and impeding his agenda. And he called on Republicans to, quote, get smart and tough or else risk looking for another job. Trump has long attacked procedure hurdles in Congress that he argues have thwarted his legislative goals. He also pressed Republicans to eliminate the filibuster in order to pass his voter ID bill. He warned that his party will never have another Republican president if members don't reduce the 60-vote threshold required to beat a Democratic filibuster or fire the parliamentarian. The Senate Majority Leader John Thune, though, has so far resisted calls from the president to fire McDonough. Franco Ordonez, NPR News. The White House.
0: The private company SpaceX has filed paperwork for what could be the biggest initial public offering in history. As NPR's Jeff Brumfield reports, its financial disclosures show the company's ambitions and how much it is spending.
2: SpaceX has already cornered the market on rocket launches, and it's built the world's only satellite internet service. Going forward, it wants to construct data centers in space, build bases on the moon, and eventually put humans on the surface of Mars. Reaching these goals could make SpaceX one of the most valuable companies in history. But to fulfill its ambitions, the financial disclosures showed SpaceX spending eye-watering amounts of money. Last year, its AI division, xAI, spent close to $12 billion. The company spent another $3 billion developing its massive new rocket Starship. Overall, SpaceX lost money in the first quarter of this year. Only its satellite internet service turned a profit. Jeff Brumfield, NPR News.
0: You're listening to NPR News from Washington. Russian President Vladimir Putin has departed China after a two-day state visit with Chinese President Xi Jinping. This came only days after President Trump was there. However, there's no word on whether Putin and Xi agreed on a major gas pipeline between their countries. The project has been stalled. Tonight, comic Stephen Colbert says goodbye to the late-night show he has hosted for 11 years. CBS Paramount Plus canceled it, citing financial reasons. But as NPR's Mandalay Del Barco reports, his fans say it's because of Colbert's continuous criticism of President Trump.
3: Stephen Colbert has never stopped roasting Donald Trump, though he never directly blamed the president for getting canceled. But many of his friends and fans have. On the eve of his finale, Colbert invited on some of his famous friends, including Billy Crystal, Amy Sedaris, and Robert De Niro. Then he welcomed musical guest Bruce Springsteen.
4: You're the first guy in America who lost his show because we got a president who can't take a joke.
3: Springsteen also called out Trump loyalist Larry Ellison and his son David Ellison, who owns CBS Paramount Plus. Then he sang an anti-Trump anthem about ICE agents who killed protesters Renee Good and Alex Preddy.
4: Who remember the names of those who died.
3: Colbert ends his show tonight with a surprise guest. Mandalay Del Barco, NPR News.
0: There's a new champion in the Professional Women's Hockey League. The Montreal Victoire defeated the Ottawa Charge last night 4-0. Montreal took the Walter Cup final in the fourth of five games. I'm Cora Coleman, NPR News in Washington.
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6: 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I'm Spencer Phillips. Let's take a look at your forecast for today. It'll be cloudy today, gradually becoming mostly sunny with a high near 62 degrees. Overnight tonight, mostly clear with a low down to 40. And tomorrow, mostly sunny with a high near 72. Right now in Syracuse, it's mostly cloudy and 47 degrees. Utica and Rome, fair skies and 45. Watertown, fair skies and 46. Fulton and Oswego, fair and 46 as well. And Ithaca and Cortland is coming in at overcast and 46. And checking in Kingston, Ontario, mostly cloudy and 7 degrees Celsius.
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6: 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Philip Pickett conducts the New London Concert.

0: Music by Heinrich Bieber. We heard his Sonata Sancti, and that was Philip Pickett leading the New London Concert. It's 6:12, you're listening to Classic FM. I'm Spencer Phillips.
1: 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We'll also hear Airs for the Season by James Oswald, which are all named after flowers. I'm Sarah Schneider. 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
0: We have music by Johann Heineken next, and this is a cantata, La Bella Fiamma. And this is Eric Milnes leading the New York Baroque with mezzo-soprano Jennifer Lange.

That was music by Johann Heineken. We heard his La Bella Fiamma. And that was Eric Milnes with the New York Baroque. And our mezzo-soprano was Jennifer Lang. It's 6:23. 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I'm Spencer Phillips. Let's take a look at your forecast for today. It'll be cloudy today, gradually becoming mostly sunny with a high near 62 degrees. Overnight tonight, mostly clear, the low down to 40 degrees. And tomorrow, mostly sunny with a high near 72. Right now, it's mostly cloudy and 47 degrees in Syracuse. In Utica and Rome, fair skies and 45 degrees. In Watertown, Fulton and Oswego, fair skies and 46. Ithaca and Cortland, overcast and 46. And in Kingston, Ontario, it's mostly cloudy and 7 degrees Celsius. We have music by Marcello next. This is his flute sonata number 1 in D major, opus 2, and this is performed by the Lyrimer Trio.

0: Music by Benedetto Marcello. We heard his flute sonata number 1 in D major from his opus 2, and that was performed by the Lyremar Trio. It's 6:34. You listen to Classic FM. I'm Spencer Phillips.
1: As we approach Memorial Day, our music reflects further on the passing of friends or family members or the victims of monumental tragedies. 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
3: This is Henry Fogel. 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
0: We have music by Michel Corret next, and this is his cello sonata number 3 in C major from his opus 20. Michel Kessler and Miranda Wilson are our two cellists.

0: Music by Michel Corrette. We heard his cello sonata number 3 in C major from his opus 20. That was Michel Kessler and Miranda Wilson on cellos. It's 6:43. Listen to Classic FM. I'm Spencer Phillips.
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3: 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Anna Perozzi stars as the fierce Chinese princess, opposite Brian Jade as the mysterious Prince Khalaf. They're joined by Angel Blue and John Relier, with Oksana Leniv conducting. 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
0: We have some music by Johann Sebastian Bach next. This is his cantata number 54, which translates to Hold Yourself Firm Against All Evil. Jean Lehmann is conducting Tafel music, and our countertenor is Daniel Taylor.

Music by Johann Sebastian Bach. That was cantata number 54, which translates to Hold Yourself Firm Against All Evil. Jean Lehmann is conducting tafel music in that recording with Daniel Taylor as our countertenor. It's just about the top of the hour. 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I'm Spencer Phillips.

0: 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Elements of the Hollywood war film. 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

0: Live from NPR News in Washington, I'm Corva Coleman. Cuba is reacting to the U.S. indictment of former Cuban leader Raul Castro. He's accused of several crimes, including murder. It's in connection with the downing of two civilian planes 30 years ago that killed four people. They were part of a Cuban exile group who were guiding migrants at sea. NPR's Ryan Lucas says Cuba rejects how that incident is being described.
1: Cuba's president in a post on X called this indictment a political move. He says there's no legal basis for it. And he accused the U.S. of trying to fabricate things to justify a military move against Cuba. He also accused the U.S. of lying about what happened in 1996. He said Cuba acted in legitimate self-defense after repeated violations of its airspace. And he also says the U.S. government at the time had been warned about those violations, but ignored them and allowed these flights to continue.
0: NPR's Ryan Lucas reporting. Meanwhile, the Pentagon says a U.S. aircraft carrier and its supporting ships have arrived in the Caribbean Sea. That news came the same day as the U.S. indictment was announced. President Trump and Israeli Prime Minister Benjamin Netanyahu held a tense call this week. The two leaders appear to be divided on what to do next about Iran. NPR's Daniel Estrin reports from Tel Aviv.
2: The Tuesday call between Trump and Netanyahu was tense, according to a person familiar with the matter not authorized to speak publicly. Netanyahu spoke against a diplomatic deal being pursued to end the Iran war, while Trump said he would continue to pursue an agreement preventing an Iranian nuclear weapon. The person who spoke to NPR said Israel wishes to take part in a renewed U.S. attack on Iran. Trump spoke to reporters about his phone call with Netanyahu.
3: He'll do whatever I want him to do, and he's a great guy. To me, he's a great guy.
2: Israel is on its highest level of alert, Israel's military chief said. Above the skies in Tel Aviv, U.S. Air Force refueling planes conduct regular sorties. Daniel Estrin, NPR News, Tel Aviv.
0: In the U.S., House Republicans and Democrats united to pass a bill yesterday. It bans large corporate investors from buying more homes. NPR's Stephen Bisaha reports the bill is also meant to address housing affordability.
4: The main idea in the bill to make housing more affordable is to throw a lot of ideas at the problem. The bill is packed with new block grants, updates to old ones, and deregulation. Most of these provisions are meant to encourage home building across the country. This is a modified version of a bill the Senate passed 2 months ago. Both versions ban corporate landlords with at least 350 houses from buying up any more. Investors can build new homes to rent out, but the House version of the bill strips out the Senate's requirement that those houses get sold off after 7 years. The bill now heads back to the Senate to consider for final passage. Stephen Bisaha, NPR News.
0: You're listening to NPR News from Washington. SpaceX could launch its biggest ever rocket Starship later today from southern Texas. There won't be a crew aboard. This comes as SpaceX filed paperwork for what could be the most expensive initial public offering in history. More than half of adults aged 60 and older take at least two dietary supplements, according to new research from the National Center for Health Statistics. NPR's Allison Aubrey reports the data track with a boom in sales of longevity supplements.
5: About 60% of adults in the U.S. take supplements, and researchers say they can help by addressing nutritional deficiencies, but may also lead to intake above tolerable levels. The percentage of adults taking two or more supplements increases with age and is highest among people 60 and older. Global sales of longevity supplements are estimated at nearly $9 billion. Some supplements have evidence behind them, such as taking omega-3 supplements to help lower triglycerides, or a form of vitamin B, known as niacinamide, to protect against skin cancer. But many supplements on the market lack strong evidence, so experts say a buyer-beware approach can be helpful. Allison Aubrey, NPR News.
0: An original piece of the Eiffel Tower is going to be auctioned today. A French auction house says it's a 9-foot-tall section of one of the Eiffel Tower's original spiral staircases. It was replaced with elevators in 1983. The starting bid for the Eiffel Tower staircase piece is about $140,000. I'm Corva Coleman, NPR News, from Washington.
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8: It's 7:06. Let's take a look at your forecast for today. And it's looking to be cloudy today, then gradually becoming mostly sunny with a high near 62 degrees. Overnight tonight, mostly clear, the low down to 40 degrees, and tomorrow mostly sunny with a high near 72. Right now in Syracuse, it's mostly cloudy and 47 degrees. Looks like fair skies for the rest of the listening area. 48 degrees in Utica, Rome, Fulton, and Oswego. 45 in Watertown, Ithaca, and Cortland. And in Kingston, Ontario, it's partly cloudy and 7 degrees Celsius.
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8: Well, in this hour, we're going to have some music by Haydn, Suppé, and Mozart, and even some Liszt. And then a little later, we're going to have the Copland Clarinet Concerto, which is always a fun thing to get out over the airwaves. In the 9 o'clock hour, it's an all Schubert hour, and not usual stuff. We have an oratorio, a quick one, but it's for male voices and no violins, just viola, cello, and bass. And then we have a setting of his string quartet number 14, the popular Death and the Maiden, but arranged for an orchestra. So it's very very cool to get that out over the airwaves. Next is Haydn's Symphony No. 66 in B-flat major, and this recording is by Adam Fischer and the Austro-Hungarian Haydn Orchestra.

0: Music by Haydn. We heard his Symphony No. 66 in B-flat major. That was Adam Fischer with the Austro-Hungarian Haydn Orchestra. Let's take a quick look at your forecast here. We have cloudy skies today, then becoming gradually sunny with a high near 62 degrees. Overnight tonight, mostly clear with a low down to 40 degrees. And tomorrow, mostly sunny with a high near 72. Right now, it's mostly cloudy and 49 degrees in Syracuse. Fair skies for the rest of the listening area. It's 48 degrees in Utica, Rome, Fulton, and Oswego, 45 in Watertown, Ithaca, and Cortland, and in Kingston, Ontario, it's partly cloudy and 7 degrees Celsius. Let's check in with the New York Phil concert this evening.
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0: 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This is his Vienna Jubilation. Zubin Mehta leads the Vienna Philharmonic Orchestra.

0: Music by Franz Suppé. We heard his Vienna Jubilation. That was Zubin Mehta leading the Vienna Philharmonic Orchestra. It's 7:39. 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I'm Spencer Phillips.
1: 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Anna Perozzi stars as the fierce Chinese princess, opposite Brian Jade as the mysterious Prince Khalaf. They're joined by Angel Blue and John Relier, with Oksana Leniv conducting. 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
3: As we approach Memorial Day, our music reflects further on the passing of friends or family members or the victims of monumental tragedies. 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Music in memoriam this week on Pipe Dreams from American Public Media. I'm Michael Barone. 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
0: We have music by Mozart next. This is an early symphony. This is his symphony number 5 in B-flat major, Kursaal 22. This is Christopher Hogwood leading the Academy of Ancient Music.

0: Music by Mozart. We heard his Symphony No. 5 in B-flat major, Kurzweil 22. That was Christopher Hogwood leading the Academy of Ancient Music.
1: 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Anna Perozzi stars as the fierce Chinese princess, opposite Brian Jade as the mysterious Prince Khalaf. They're joined by Angel Blue and John Relier, with Oksana Leniv conducting. 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
2: 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We'll also hear Airs for the Season by James Oswald, which are all named after flowers. I'm Sarah Schneider. 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
4: Parents do lots of things to encourage their kids to behave. Elf on a Shelf, anyone? 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The consequences were terrifying. 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
0: We have music by Liszt, Franz Liszt, next. This is his Hungarian Rhapsody No. 4 in E-flat major. Antal Doráty leads the London Symphony Orchestra.

0: Hungarian Rhapsody No. 4 in E flat major by Franz Liszt. That was Antal Doradi leading the London Symphony Orchestra. It's just about the top of the hour. 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Stay tuned, the news will be up shortly.
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0: Live from NPR News in Washington, I'm Korva Coleman. Acting U.S. Attorney General Todd Blanche says anyone who applies for money from a huge new compensation fund will have their conduct in the case reviewed. This week, he said President Trump was settling his lawsuit against the IRS. In exchange, he will create a nearly $1.8 billion fund. This is for people who claim they were targeted by the Justice Department. Critics say that could include January 6th rioters. Blanche says commissioners of the fund who have not yet been named would review each applicant's claim.
1: The agreement makes plain that the commissioners have a bunch of factors they have to consider: expenses, how much money they want, what the claimant did, the claimant's conduct. And so that's something that we will pick good commissioners, and that's something that they will take into account.
0: He spoke to CNN. Two police officers who helped defend the U.S. Capitol when it was attacked are suing to block payouts to anyone involved in the riot. The United States is threatening to revoke the visa of the Palestinian ambassador to the U.N. That's unless he withdraws his run for a leadership role at the U.N. That's according to a U.S. State Department cable obtained by NPR's Daniel Estrin.
2: Palestinian U.N. Ambassador Riyad Mansour is known for his emotional speeches last year during the Gaza war. A State Department cable this week says his run for a vice president role at the UN General Assembly would fuel tension. The U.S. is threatening to revoke his delegation's visas if he doesn't withdraw. Hadi Amer, a former U.S. official on Palestinian affairs.
3: Using visa restrictions is extremely rare. Generally, it's counterproductive because you need diplomats to work out problems between governments.
2: The State Department said it would not comment on specific visa cases. Daniel Estrin, NPR News, Tel Aviv.
0: NATO and the European Union are rejecting Russia's claims that the Baltic states are letting Ukraine use their airspace for drone attacks. Baltic leaders say Russia is redirecting these Ukrainian drones into their territory. Terry Schultz has more from Brussels.
4: A day after NATO jets scrambled and shot down a Ukrainian drone that had flown into Estonian airspace, Lithuania put its capital on high alert for another one, sending people into air raid shelters. These are just the most recent incidents of Ukrainian drones flying off course, which Baltic leaders blame on Russian electronic warfare, while Moscow accuses the frontline states of becoming participants in the conflict, a claim flatly dismissed by NATO chief Mark Rutte.
5: Totally ridiculous. Totally ridiculous, and Russia knows it.
4: European Union leaders also issued sharp warnings to Russia and its ally Belarus that they bear full responsibility for any consequences to public safety caused by redirecting the drones. For NPR News, I'm Terry Schultz in Brussels.
0: You're listening to NPR News from Washington. Russian President Vladimir Putin has departed China after a two-day state visit. He went to Beijing for meetings with Chinese President Xi Jinping only a few days after President Trump was there. However, there's no word on whether Putin and Xi agreed on a major gas pipeline between their countries. The project has been stalled. Despite a historically unaffordable housing market, more Gen Zers in their 20s are managing to buy a home. NPR's Jennifer Ludden reports they're outpacing millennials at the same age.
6: In Milwaukee, 27-year-old Francisco Vazquez manages a fast food restaurant and just bought a three-bedroom home that cost half the national median price. He saved up aggressively for the down payment, partly while living with his parents.
7: Most of my paycheck, probably like 70%, into just broad index stock.
6: Compared to millennials, Gen Z home buyers last year were less likely to have student loan debt or get help from parents. That's according to the National Association of Realtors. They were more likely to tap down payment assistance and to be single buyers. Jennifer Ludden, NPR News.
0: A federal judge has ruled defense attorneys for the man accused of starting the deadly Palisades fire in the Los Angeles area cannot use information suggesting the LA Fire Department was negligent. The lawyers wanted to use information suggesting the fire department left a blaze smoldering before the big Palisades fire broke out on New Year's Day in 2025. That blaze killed 12 people. I'm Korva Coleman, NPR News in Washington.
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9: It's 8:06. Let's take a look at your forecast for today. Let's get a quick update here. Partly sunny with a high near 62 degrees for today. Overnight tonight, mostly clear, the low down to 40. And tomorrow, Friday, mostly sunny with a high near 72 degrees. Right now, it's mostly cloudy and 50 degrees in Syracuse. It's fair skies and 48 degrees in Utica, Rome, Fulton, Oswego, Ithaca, and Cortland. And it's 47 in Watertown. Kingston, Ontario is reporting mostly cloudy and 8 degrees Celsius.
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9: Well, we heard a quick one of his earlier symphonies last hour. We're going to hear a piano concerto next. This is number 17 in G major, Kerschel 453. Vladimir Ashkenazy leads and is also our piano soloist with the Philharmonia Orchestra in Mozart's piano concerto number 17.

0: Music by Mozart. We heard his Piano Concerto No. 17 in G Major, Kochel 453. And that was the Philharmonia Orchestra led by Vladimir Ashkenazy, who is also our soloist. It's 8:39. 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I'm Spencer Phillips. Let's take a quick look here at your forecast for today. In Syracuse, it's going to be partly sunny with a high near 62 degrees. Overnight tonight, mostly clear, low down to around 40 degrees. And tomorrow, Friday, mostly sunny with a high near 72 degrees. Right now in Syracuse, it's mostly cloudy and 50 degrees. In Utica, Fulton, Oswego, Ithaca, and Cortland, there's fair skies and it's 48 degrees. Watertown, fair and 47. And Kingston, Ontario, mostly cloudy and 8 degrees Celsius. Let's check in with this evening's concert.
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We have some music by Aaron Copland next, and this one was actually commissioned by Benny Goodman, his clarinet concerto. And he said in a quote, "I made no demands on what Copland should write. He had completely free rein, except that I should have a 2-year exclusivity on playing the work." And that was a pretty smart business move on Benny Goodman's part. We're going to hear one of the two recordings that Benny Goodman made with Aaron Copland himself conducting. And this one is with the Columbia Symphony Orchestra. We have Aaron Copland conducting his own work with Benny Goodman as clarinet soloist. This is Copland's Concerto for Clarinet and String Orchestra.

0: That was music by Aaron Copland. We heard his Concerto for Clarinet and String Orchestra. That was Aaron Copland himself leading the Columbia Symphony Orchestra, and our clarinet soloist was Benny Goodman. It's just about the top of the hour. Stay tuned. We have Composer's Day Book coming up shortly.
1: 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The consequences were terrifying. Antonin Dvorak paints the grim picture in The Noonday Witch on the next performance today from 8 p.m.
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7: This is the Composer's Datebook for May 21st. I'm John Verge. At Westminster Abbey, on today's date in 1998, a haunting new setting of the Latin Mass, written by the British composer Roxana Panufnik, received its premiere performance. Roxana Panufnik was born in London in 1968, and if her family name sounds familiar, it's because her father was Andrzej Panufnik, one of the greatest Polish composers of the 20th century. Roxana's interest in music began early. I was 3 years old when I said, "Mummy, I want a violin with a stick to make it sing." I started violin, piano, and flute, but I only wanted to make up my own music. When I was 12, the composer Oliver Nussen, visiting my parents, told me I should write down my improvisations. It all went from there. And in response to questions about having a famous composer as her father, Roxana says, "My father had enormous integrity, always teaching me to be myself. Early in my career, I was very sensitive to being compared to him, and a few stray remarks about nepotism dented my confidence. However, I plodded on, and now I'm thrilled to be regularly programmed alongside him, and I'm so proud of where and who I came from." Composer's Datebook is produced by APM, American Public Media, in conjunction with the American Composers Forum, reminding you that all music was once new.

Let's take a quick look at your forecast for today. Partly sunny today with a high near 62 degrees. Overnight tonight, mostly clear with a low down to 40 degrees. And tomorrow, Friday, mostly sunny with a high near 72. Right now in Syracuse, it's mostly cloudy and 52 degrees. Utica and Rome, fair skies and 51. Watertown, fair and 48. Fulton and Oswego, fair and 49. Ithaca and Cortland, fair and 49 as well. And in Kingston, Ontario, it's mostly cloudy and 8 degrees Celsius. 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We have some music by Schubert next, and this is a setting of Goethe's poem, which translates to Song of the Spirits Over the Waters. And Schubert actually made three settings of this. The first was for voice and piano in about 1816, and just a fragment of that one survived. The next setting he did was in a year later, in 1817, for two tenors and two basses. But the final one, the final setting, is what we're going to hear next, and it's for male voices, low strings. So we have, in this version, we have two violas, two cellos, and two double bass parts. And he wrote this one around between 1820 and 1821. The recording we're going to hear is Sir John Eliot Gardner conducting the Vienna Philharmonic Orchestra, and our soloists are the Monteverdi Choir.

0: That was music by Schubert. We heard his setting of Goethe's poem Song of the Spirits Over the Waters, and that was for two viola lines, two cello parts, and two bass parts, and male chorus. Sir John Elliott Gardiner conducted the Vienna Philharmonic Orchestra with the Monteverdi Choir. Stay tuned, we're going to have actually a little bit more Schubert next.
1: This is Henry Fogel. I hope you'll be with me on the next edition of Collector's Corner, which is going to feature music by Ukrainian composer Tomas de Hartmann. It includes his violin concerto played by Joshua Bell, a recent discovery by Bell and a piece that he has fallen in love with. There will be much other music by Tomas de Hartmann on the next edition of Collector's Corner.
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0: We're going to hear a little bit more Schubert next. This is his popular Death in the Maiden, but string quartet number 14 in D minor. But we're going to hear it arranged for orchestra. And this arrangement is by Andy Stein. This is the Buffalo Philharmonic with Joanne Folletta. And this is a setting of string quartet number 14 in D minor, Death in the Maiden by Schubert.

0: That was music by Schubert. We heard his string quartet number 14 in D minor, The Death and the Maiden, arranged for a full orchestra by Andy Stein. That was Joanne Folletta leading the Buffalo Philharmonic. It's 9:56. 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I'm Spencer Phillips.
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0: Well, it's just about the top of the hour. My time with you is coming to a close. I want to thank you for listening. I'm Spencer Phillips. I'll be with you again on Sunday morning. Until then, have a great couple of days. We have Adam Fine coming into the booth next. Stay tuned.

That was a serenade for horn, flute, and piano from a 19th century composer named Bernhard Mueller. This is Opus 15. That recording released on the Centaur label in 2008, we heard hornist Bruce Bunnell, flutist Viare Bottazzini, and pianist Peter Green. And that brings us to just a couple seconds shy of 10:06. I'm Adam Fine. Let's take a look at our weather forecast. Things are looking pretty nice to round out our week here. Partly sunny today, high near 62. Mostly clear, low around 40 degrees for tonight. Mostly sunny tomorrow, high near 72. Then we have some increasing clouds tomorrow night with a low around 50. And it is looking like it's going to rain throughout the day on Saturday, high near 63 degrees. Currently, it's mostly cloudy and 54 in both the Syracuse and Utica-Rome areas. Mostly sunny up north in Watertown, 48, sunny and 49 in Fulton-Oswego. Also 49 in Ithaca-Cortland, but overcast skies down there. And mostly cloudy at 8 degrees Celsius in Kingston, Ontario. Good morning, I'm Adam Fine, and you're listening to Classic FM. It's my pleasure spending some time here with you on a Thursday for the midday, one of my part of my new schedule here at Classic FM, and we are continuing Fresh from the Wrapper Thursdays at 1 o'clock. I've already taken some new CDs out of the wrapper, so to speak, and I've got that all set for us at 1 o'clock this afternoon. Right now we have music that's not particularly new, although the composer of it, I suppose, is a bit new, because for a few hundred years, we thought that this violin concerto was by Georg Philipp Telemann, and it wasn't until the 1980s that research came to light that this was not actually by Telemann. It was by someone with the last name of Horn. Probably a German composer named Johann Ludwig Horn, although there was also a musician at the time named Christian Friedrich Horn. Could have been him as well, but somebody with the last name of Horn, not Telemann. Iona Brown is the violinist and the conductor. She's leading the Academy of St. Martin in the Fields.

0: Was a violin concerto from the Baroque era that for about 250 odd years was called Violin Concerto No. 11 by Georg Philipp Telemann. But now we know that Telemann did not write that concerto. Most likely it was a composer named Johann Ludwig Horn. And violinist Iona Braun was the conductor as well. She was leading the Academy of St. Martin in the Fields.
1: Bernstein conducts Bernstein next time on the New York Philharmonic This Week. 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Please join me as we present a Bernstein retrospective featuring the world premiere recording of the Chichester Psalms. We'll also hear the Symphony No. 3 and Suites 1 and 2 from the Dybbuk. Leonard Bernstein will conduct the New York Philharmonic This Week.
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0: It's just about 10:25. You're listening to Classic FM. I'm Adam Fine. And from that Baroque music of Johann Ludwig Horn, we have a much more modern piece now. This is a music of Scott Pender, composer who says that his first music teacher was a phonograph. He says he spent a lot of time listening to his parents' eclectic record collection back in the 60s. And this is a set of five dances from Pender for bassoon quartet, not a combination you'll hear all that often. Bassoon quartet has three regular bassoons and then one contra bassoon. This is from 2011. Our three bassoonists are Dylan Meacham, Jonathan Nitz in Hanuel Park. On the contra bassoon is Alex Carlucci.

0: Well, it's not often you hear a piece for four different bassoons, three regular bassoons and one contra bassoon. And that was a 2011 piece by Scott Pender for a bassoon quartet. The five dances were a canon, country dance, stamp, steps of two, and backbeat. Our three bassoonists were Dylan Meacham, Jonathan Nitz, and Hanul Park. And on the contra bassoon was Alex Carlucci. Again, that was music by Scott Pender.
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0: Our next work in our classic choices is from a composer named Anton Bernhard Fürstenau, also one of the greatest flute virtuosos of his generation back in the first half of the 1800s. His flute etudes, still used by students today, nearly 200 years later. This is Fürstenau's Flute Concerto No. 8, Opus 84, dates to 1830. Uroš Lajovic leading the Ria Symphony, flutist Karl Bernhard Seban.

0: Flute Concerto No. 8 from composer Anton Bernhard Fürstenau. His Opus 84, he wrote that in 1830. Karl Bernhard Sabon was the flutist, and he was joined by the Riaz Symphony, led by Uroš Lajovic. Bringing us to 10:55 and a half, I'm Adam Fine. We have time for one more work this hour, and we'll be back in a moment to listen to that. It's a short little rag from an American composer named May Ofterhide. She was born on today's date in 1888. And then a longer piece coming up at the top of the hour. We'll hear the second piano trio of Louis Spohr.
1: Parents do lots of things to encourage their kids to behave. Elf on a shelf, anyone? This mom tried to scare her misbehaving son with stories of a witch, only to discover the witch was all too real. The consequences were terrifying. Antonin Dvorak paints the grim picture in The Noonday Witch on the next performance today from APM.
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0: Back in the late 1800s, early 1900s, there were quite a few young women who were performing and composing rags for piano, and a lot of them would actually perform in department stores, of all places. It was, I guess, common to have live music in a department store at the time, and May Ofterhide was one of the most successful of those women. And this is a piece of hers from 1910 called A Totally Different Rag. Later had some words added to it. It was turned into a popular song as well. We'll hear it performed here by pianist Margot Dilmagani.

0: A Totally Different Rag, composed by May Ofterhide in 1910 and performed there by pianist Margot Dilmagani.
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0: Well, that ID means it's 11 o'clock here at Classic FM. I'm Adam Fine, taking a look at our weather forecast. Partly sunny, high near 62 for today. Mostly clear, low around 40 tonight. Mostly sunny tomorrow, high near 72 degrees. And then some increasing clouds tomorrow night with a low around 50. And it does look like it's going to rain throughout the day on Saturday, high near 63 degrees. Currently, it's mostly cloudy and 55 in both the Syracuse and Utica-Rome areas. Mostly sunny up north in Watertown, 51 up there. Cloudy and 50 in Fulton-Oswego, mostly cloudy, 51 down in Ithaca-Cortland. And we have some cloudy skies reported up around Kingston, Ontario, 8 degrees Celsius. Coming up at 11:01, good morning, I'm Adam Fine, and you're listening to Classic FM. We have just two works in this hour of Classic Choices. Next, a longer piece, the second piano trio of Louis Spohr, and then a 20th century work, the guitar concerto of Ettore Villa-Lobos. Now, Louis Spohr was a very, very talented man, the greatest violin virtuoso of his day, also a leading composer and conductor, also quite the innovator. Spohr invented the violin chin rest. He pioneered the modern use of the conducting baton, even created the orchestral rehearsal mark. All of that being said, that was still not enough for Spohr, and by the time he was in his 40s, he was not happy with the fact that he couldn't play the piano. He said he'd gladly trade a year's salary just to play the piano well. So he spent years studying piano and ended up writing a number of chamber works for piano as well. And this is the second of his piano trios, dates to 1842. We'll hear it performed here by the Hartley Piano Trio.

0: Piano Trio No. 2 in F Major by Louis Spohr. His Opus 123. Spohr, quite the prolific composer, wrote that trio in 1842, and that recording was made by a group called the Hartley Piano Trio. Bringing us to 11:39, I'm Adam Fine, and you're listening to Classic FM. We have one more work this hour, and we'll be back in a couple seconds to listen to that, the music of Heitor Villa-Lobos. But first, here's a little information about something we have coming up on WCNY-TV.
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0: This is the Guitar Concerto by Heitor Villa-Lobos, wrote it in 1951 for famed Spanish guitarist Andres Segovia, and he was inspired by several different song and dance forms from his native Brazil. Really shows his passion for Brazilian music here. André Previn leading the London Symphony Orchestra, and guitarist Julian Bream.

0: The Guitar Concerto of Brazilian composer Heitor Villa Lobos wrote that in 1951. Julian Bream was the guitarist, and he was joined there by the London Symphony Orchestra, led by André Previn. Bringing us to just a couple seconds shy of 11:59, I'm Adam Fine, and you're listening to Classic FM. Coming up in minutes, we'll take a look at a weather forecast, of course, and then I have a modern work for us by Gina Gilly that's a romance for Wagner tuba. Wagner tuba, not an instrument that's talked about all that often, so I'll tell you a little bit more about that instrument coming up in a couple minutes. And also don't forget that it's Thursday, so coming up at 1 o'clock, we have Fresh from the Wrapper. I have three pieces scheduled for us, all fresh out of their wrapper from new CDs to us here at the station. And if you'd like to see what those are, we also have the programming on the WCNY radio page on Facebook, something that I will try to continue doing every Thursday for Fresh from the Wrapper. I'm Adam Fine. Stay with us.
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0: Partly sunny skies out there today, high near 62, mostly clear with a low around 40 for tonight. Mostly sunny skies expected tomorrow, Friday, high near 72 degrees, and then some increasing clouds tomorrow night, low around 50. And we are looking at rain throughout the day, off and on Saturday to start the weekend, high near 63 degrees. Currently, it's mostly cloudy and 57 here in Syracuse and out in Utica, Rome. Up north, it's sunny and 52 in both the Watertown and Fulton Oswego areas. Mostly cloudy and 54 down in Ithaca, Cortland. And in Kingston, Ontario, cloudy skies reported 9 degrees Celsius.
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0: It's exactly 12:01 on the dot, and our first work here in our lunch hour of classic choices today is a romance by Gina Gilly for Wagner tuba and piano. So what exactly is a Wagner tuba? As you'd expect, it is an instrument that was conceived of by Richard Wagner. It was back in 1853. He wanted a different sort of brass instrument for his opera Das Rheingold. But despite its name, the Wagner tuba is actually a kind of horn, not a kind of tuba. It's not often used today, but when it is generally used by horn players, not by tuba players. So Gina Gilly wrote her romance in 2019. She said that she wanted to provide a piece of repertoire for the Wagner tuba that features lyrical lines and cantabile writing. Performing on the Wagner tuba is James Bolden. He's joined by pianist Justin Havard.

0: The Romance for Wagner Tuba and Piano by Gina Gilly, 2019 work. Gina Gilly is a hornist herself, but performing there on the Wagner Tuba was hornist James Bolden, and the pianist was Justin Havard.
1: Parents do lots of things to encourage their kids to behave. Elf on a shelf, anyone? This mom tried to scare her misbehaving son with stories of a witch, only to discover the witch was all too real. The consequences were terrifying. Antonin Dvorak paints the grim picture in The Noonday Witch on the next performance today from 8 p.m.
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0: Our next work in our classic choices is from a French composer named François-Joseph Gossec. This is his Opus 5, Number 5, a symphony in D major known as the Pastorella Symphony. It dates to the first years of the 1760s. We have a Canadian recording. We'll hear Jean Lemon leading Ta Felle Musique.

0: Symphony in D major from French composer François-Joseph Gossec, called Pastorella, number 5 from his Opus 5, published back in 1761-62, somewhere around there. And we heard Jean Lemann leading Ta Fel Musique. Bringing us to just about 12:26, I'm Adam Fine. Music in a moment from Antonin Dvorak.
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0: This is the Romance in F Minor by Antonin Dvorak. He wrote it back in the 1870s, originally for violin and orchestra. What we have here, though, is in a modern arrangement that's a little bit different. Instead of violin and orchestra, this is for violin and wind quintet. It's the recording made by Windscape, and the arrangement was made by Windscape's clarinetist, Alan Kay. He did decide, though, not to transcribe the violin for a wind instrument. He kept the violin as a violin. Probably a good idea, but he took the orchestra and then transcribed that for wind quintet. So Daniel Phillips is the violinist, and he's joined here by Windscape.

0: The Romance in F Minor, Opus 11 by Antonín Dvořák. He wrote that back in the 1870s in two different versions for violin and piano and also violin and orchestra. That was not either of those versions, though. That was violin and wind quintet. It was made by clarinetist Alan Kay from the group called Windscape. And Windscape was performing there with violinist Daniel Phillips.
1: Bernstein conducts Bernstein next time on the New York Philharmonic This Week. This is Alec Baldwin. Please join me as we present a Bernstein retrospective featuring the world premiere recording of the Chichester Psalms. We'll also hear the Symphony No. 3 and Suites 1 and 2 from the Dybbuk. Leonard Bernstein will conduct the New York Philharmonic This Week.
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0: We'll head back to 18th century Germany with our next work. This is Concerto No. 2 for trumpet, harpsichord, and strings by Johann Melchior Mölter, part of his Opus 4. We'll hear František Vajnar leading the Prague Chamber Orchestra. Miroslav Kemar is the trumpeter.

0: Trumpet Concerto No. 2, part of Opus 4 by Johann Melchior Mozart, 18th century German composer. František Vajnar was leading the Prague Chamber Orchestra, Miroslav Kemar was the trumpeter. That brings us to 12:54. I'm Adam Fine, and you're listening to Classic FM. I have one more work for us this hour, and we'll be back in a few seconds to listen to that. It's the American Red Cross March, because Clara Barton actually founded the American Red Cross. They had their first meeting on today's date in 1881.
1: Okay, what else you got? Hi there, this is Bill McLaughlin, and that's the question we're asking this week on Exploring Music. 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And the answer is wonderful and surprising music, this week on Exploring Music.
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0: Louis Pinella wrote the American Red Cross March. It was in 1918. He wanted to honor the humanitarian work of the American Red Cross during the First World War. We'll hear the United States Air Force Band, led by Lowell Graham.

0: The United States Air Force Band, led by Lowell Graham. That was the American Red Cross March, composed in 1918 by Louis Pinella. And that brings us to 12:58 and a half. I'm Adam Fine, and you're listening to Classic FM this afternoon. Coming up in a moment, we'll take a look at our weather forecast, and then we have music fresh from the wrapper, as we do every Thursday at 1 o'clock. And I will, of course, tell you all about that coming up in a few minutes, but it's also on the WCNY radio page on Facebook. So if you'd like to see what we have upcoming in Fresh from the Wrapper, or maybe you want to look back on it later if you missed something, just make sure you're checking out the WCNY radio page on Facebook.
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0: It's 1 o'clock with a look at our weather forecast. Partly sunny skies, high near 62 degrees today, mostly clear, low around 40 for tonight. Mostly sunny skies tomorrow, high near 72, and then we do have some increasing clouds tomorrow night, low around 50, and rain likely off and on throughout the day to start the weekend on Saturday, high near 63 degrees. Currently in our local listening area, it's cloudy and 56 here in Syracuse, mostly cloudy and 59 out by Utica Rome. Up north, we have some sunny skies in Watertown and Fulton Oswego, 54, 52 degrees. Mostly cloudy, 57 down in Ithaca, Cortland. Cloudy skies, 11 degrees Celsius in Kingston, Ontario. Well, it's just about 101. Good afternoon. I'm Adam Fine, and you're listening to Classic FM. And it's time for our weekly Fresh from the Wrapper, where we take some of the new CDs that we get here at the station, and we sometimes literally take them out of the wrapper, and we air them for you for the first time. So we have three works fresh from the wrapper over this hour. The first one is 2026, a very new release on the Del Aguila label, and it's from pianist Louisa Güemes Buchanan. Reading about her here a little bit, she's a renowned concert pianist, also a musicologist and educator, born in Lima, Peru, had her early music education there, but holds quite a few degrees in both performance and musicology from a number of universities here in this country. And she's really received wide praise for her brilliant pianism, her powerful and poetically insightful interpretations, and her innovative programming, and a series of uniquely beautiful and revelatory recordings. And this is her recordings of four of the late Beethoven piano sonatas. His last five sonatas are known as the late ones. She recorded four of them here. And we'll listen to the recording of the first of those from 1816, his Piano Sonata number 28 in A major, opus 101 by Beethoven. And again, we'll hear it performed here, fresh from the wrapper, by pianist Louisa Güemes Buchanan.

Piano Sonata number 28 by Ludwig van Beethoven. Wrote that in 1816, Beethoven himself said that that was a difficult-to-play sonata, although he did also say, for what is difficult is also beautiful. And hence everyone will realize that this is the most lavish praise that can be given, since what is difficult makes one sweat. Don't know if she was sweating there in that recording, but that was a recording fresh from the wrapper, 2026 release from pianist Luisa Güemes Buchanan on the Della Aguila label. Again, from Ludwig van Beethoven, that was Piano Sonata number 28. Well, I'm Adam Fine, and you're listening to Classic FM. We're in the middle of Fresh from the Wrapper, bringing you new recordings here that haven't been played before at the station, WCNY. And our next work is one that is on the Navona label. And this comes from an album that they released called Contemporary Colors, Volume 2. And it's all modern orchestral music performed by the Malta Philharmonic Orchestra. And I've selected for us a piece by Joseph Samut, who was the conductor and also founding member of that orchestra. It was in the late 60s. I saw him referred to as a musical giant in the Republic of Malta. This is one of his last works. It's Samut's Adagio No. 2 for strings, and he dedicated it to all those who passed away during the COVID-19 pandemic in 2020. We'll hear Miron Vopotic leading the Malta Philharmonic Orchestra. This is Adagio No. 2, Opus 40, by Joseph Samut.

And we're in the middle of Fresh from the Wrapper. If you'd like to see the programming for Fresh from the Wrapper, you can check out the WCNY radio page on Facebook. Now that I'm doing this every week, I'm going to do my best to get the programming up there so you can see it ahead of time or after the fact if you'd like to see some of this new music that we're airing here, Fresh from the Wrapper. It's been fun putting this together. I'm going to enjoy doing this every week. And I was looking through our pile of new CDs last night. The second one seemed intriguing, and I was really enjoying listening to it. This is a CD released just last year by a group called the Dickinson Ensemble. They're a chamber ensemble. They say they're devoted solely to composing, commissioning, and performing musical works inspired by the rich literary legacy of Emily Dickinson. They say that they reimagine her poetry through the power of new music. You can read more about them, find out about this recording on their website, which is thedickinsonensemble.org. And this is a 2024 chamber suite. It's for soprano, flute, cello, and piano called Emily Sings. It's by Don Skoog, who is also the director of the Dickinson Ensemble. It is in 11 movements in total. They're separated into two parts. I think we have time for just part one today. And Skoog says that the work unfolds as a sequence of distinct yet interrelated movements, each illuminating a different facet of Dickinson's poetic voice. The texts function not as fixed settings, but as catalysts for a fluid interplay between language, sound, and identity, and it reveals Dickinson as urgent, human, and resonant for audiences today. Jennifer Haworth is the soprano, Kim Flujas the flutist. Irene Koshak, the cellist, Miles Andrew Sutton, the pianist. This is part one of Emily Sings by Don Skoog, poetry by Emily Dickinson.

He told me, there may be phrases which shall be palaces to dwell in, treasure houses to explore. A single word may be a window from which one may perceive all the kingdoms of the earth.

0: thought went up my mind today that I have had before, but did not finish some way back. I could not fix the year. Nor where it went, nor why it came the second time to me, nor definitely what it was, have I the art to say. But somewhere in my soul I know I've met the thing before. It just reminded me 'twas all and came my way no more. Thought went up my mind today that I have had before, but did not finish some way back. I could not fix the year. Nor where it went, nor why it came the second time to me, nor definitely what it was, have I the art to say. Somewhere in my soul I know I've met the thing before. It just reminded me 'twas all and came my way no more. Touch lightly.
1: Unless
0: nature,
1: or every bird will point at thee.
0: Touch lightly, nature.
1: Unless thou knowest the
0: tune. Or every bird will point at thee.
1: Touch lightly, nature's sweet
0: guitar. Unless thou knowest the tune. Or every bird will point at thee.
2: Touch lightly, nature's sweet guitar.
1: Unless thou knowest the tune.
0: Or every bird will point at thee.
2: Because of
1: unless thou knowest the tune.
0: Touch lightly, nature's sweet guitar. Or every bird will point at thee.
2: Because of
0: barge too soon. Touch lightly, nature's sweet guitar.
1: Unless thou knowest the
0: touch
1: tune.
0: Touch lightly, nature's sweet guitar. Or every bird will point at thee.
1: Touch lightly, nature's sweet guitar.
2: Because of barge too soon.
0: Touch lightly, nature's sweet guitar.
1: Unless thou knowest the tune.
0: Or every bird will point at thee.
2: Because of barge too soon.

Musicians wrestle everywhere, all day among the crowded air. I hear the silver strife. And waking, long before the morn, such transport breaks upon the town. I think it that, new life. It is not bird, it has no nest, nor band and brass and scarlet dressed, nor tambourine, nor man. It is not him from pulpit red, the morning stars, the treble led, on time's first afternoon. Some say it is the spheres at play, some say that bright majority of vanished dames and men. Some think it's service in the place where we, with late celestial face, please God, shall ascertain.

0: Those were the first six movements, part number one of a new piece called Emily Sings. The poetry by Emily Dickinson and the music by composer Don Skoog. Those six movements were called There May Be Phrases, I Sing to Use the Waiting, A Thought Went Up My Mind Today, Touch Lightly Nature's Sweet Guitar, Musicians Wrestle Everywhere, and the last one was called The Cricket Sang and Set the Sun. Jennifer Haworth was the soprano, and the chamber ensemble of flute, cello, and piano was called the Dickinson Ensemble. And you can find out more about them, about that piece, about everything else they do to set the poetry of Emily Dickinson to music at their website, thedickinsonensemble.org. And that's all the music I have for us fresh from the wrapper this week. I'm Adam Fine. That's all the music I have for you. And as always, I hope you enjoyed it as much as I did. I will be back tomorrow morning. And tomorrow is the weekly listener request hour at 1 o'clock. I'm sure I will get confused at some point in time now that I'm doing Fresh from the Wrapper Thursdays at 1 and the request hour Fridays at 1. But tomorrow is the request hour, so if you have a request for me, please send it in. I would love to hear from you. You can go to our website, wcny.org/fmrequests. Again, I'm Adam Fine. Marie Lamb is coming up next. I know you'll have a great time with her. Have a great day and stay safe.
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And that was music of Franz Schubert, his impromptu number 3 in G flat major, Deutsch listing 899, and the pianist was Andreas Hefliger. It's 2:06. Good afternoon. I'm Ree Lamb. Look at the weather for the Classic FM listening area. There's a frost advisory in effect from 11 p.m. this evening to 8 a.m. tomorrow for Onondaga, Oneida, Madison, Steuben, Schuyler, Cortland, Shenango, Otsego, Delaware, Chemung, Jefferson, Oswego, Lewis, and Tompkins counties, pretty much all of our New York listening area. Anyway, temperatures tonight are expected to fall into the lower mid-30s in much of the area, with areas of frost developing overnight into the early morning hours on Friday. For this afternoon, partly sunny skies, the high near 62, partly cloudy tonight, the low around 40, although it could get colder in some areas. In for tomorrow, increasing clouds, Friday's high near 72, and showers on Saturday, the high near 63. In Syracuse, mostly cloudy skies, 59 degrees. Fair skies in most of the local listening area right now, 57 in Utica and Rome, 55 in Watertown, 54 in Oswego and Fulton, 53 in Ithaca and Cortland, and in Kingston, Ontario, partly cloudy skies with 13 degrees Celsius. And some music of Antonio Pasculi, to celebrate the birth anniversary of Swiss oboist and composer Heinz Holliger, born on this date in 1939. This is Pasculi's Concerto on Motives from the opera La Favorita by Donizetti. Oboist Heinz Holliger with pianist Gabriel Bergens.

0: Music of Italian Romantic era composer Antonio Pasculi, his concerto on motives from the opera La Favorita by Donizetti. That was with oboist Heinz Holliger, Swiss oboist and composer born on this date in 1939, and pianist Gabriel Bergen.
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0: And music now of Claude Debussy, the Berceuse Héroïque, Heroic Lullaby, with pianist David McGrory.

0: Music of Claude Debussy, the Berceuse Héroïque, and this was written during World War I, as you might expect. It was in memory of composer George Butterworth, who was killed during World War I in August 1916. And that was with pianist David McGrory.
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0: Music of Johann Sebastian Bach, the Keyboard Concerto No. 6 in F Major, BWV Listing 1057, originally for the harpsichord but played on the piano by soloist Sir Andras Schiff with the Chamber Orchestra of Europe.
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0: And now for music of Wolfgang Amadeus Mozart, composed in 1773, a motet for high voice and chamber orchestra called Exultate Jubilate. He originally wrote it for the castrato Venanzio Rauzzini, who had been a soloist in Lucio Silla, one of his operas. This is usually sung nowadays by women singers, although some countertenors have also sung it and recorded it. We'll hear it with mezzo-soprano Dame Janet Baker and the Scottish Chamber Orchestra, conducted by Raymond Leppard.

0: Musica Wolfgang Amadeus Mozart, the motet Exultate Jubilate, Kirschel Listing 165. That was with mezzo-soprano Dame Janet Baker and the Scottish Chamber Orchestra conducted by Raymond Leppard.
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0: It's 3:03. Good afternoon. I'm Ree Lam. A look at the weather for the Classic FM listening area. A frost advisory will be in effect from 11 p.m. this evening to 8 a.m. Friday, pretty much for all of our central, northern, New York listening area. And temperatures are expected tonight to fall into the low to mid-30s, with areas of frost developing overnight into the early morning hours of Friday. Partly sunny the rest of this afternoon, the high near 62. For tonight, partly cloudy, the low around 40, although cooler in some places. Increasing clouds Friday, the high near 72, and showers Saturday with a high near 63. Mostly cloudy, 59 degrees in Syracuse. Fair skies in a lot of the listening area right now at 62 in Utica and Rome, 56 in Watertown, 53 in Oswego and Fulton, 54 in Ithaca and Cortland, and in Kingston, Ontario, mainly sunny with 14 degrees Celsius. 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
1: This is the Composer's Datebook for May 21st. I'm John Burge. At Westminster Abbey, on today's date in 1998, a haunting new setting of the Latin Mass, written by the British composer Roxana Panufnik, received its premiere performance. Roxana Panufnik was born in London in 1968, and if her family name sounds familiar, it's because her father was Andrzej Panufnik, one of the greatest Polish composers of the 20th century. Roxana's interest in music began early. I was 3 years old when I said, "Mummy, I want a violin with a stick to make it sing." I started violin, piano, and flute, but I only wanted to make up my own music. When I was 12, the composer Oliver Nussen, visiting my parents, told me I should write down my improvisations. It all went from there. And in response to questions about having a famous composer as her father, Roxana says, "My father had enormous integrity, always teaching me to be myself. Early in my career, I was very sensitive to being compared to him, and a few stray remarks about nepotism dented my confidence. However, I plodded on, and now I'm thrilled to be regularly programmed alongside him, and I'm so proud of where and who I came from." Composer's Datebook is produced by APM, American Public Media, in conjunction with the American Composers Forum, reminding you that all music was once new.

Now for music of Tommaso Albinoni, his Concerto for Oboe and Strings in B-flat major, Opus 7, number 3. In this case, we have a trumpeter, Harold Carroll, as the soloist, Concerto Rotterdam, conducted by Heinz Friese.

0: Music of Tommaso Albinoni, his concerto, originally for oboe and strings, in this case with trumpet and strings in B-flat major, Opus 7, number 3, trumpeter Edward Carroll with Concerto Rotterdam, conducted by Heinz Friesen.
1: Parents do lots of things to encourage their kids to behave. Elf on a shelf, anyone? 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The consequences were terrifying. Antonin Dvorak paints the grim picture in The Noonday Witch on the next performance today from APM.
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0: We're coming up on 316, music now of Franz Joseph Haydn, the baritone trio, number 63 in D major. And if you're not familiar with the instrument, this is not the brass instrument. This is a stringed instrument with resonating strings on it as well. And this is with the Esterhazy baritone trio. The baritone soloist is Ricky Girardi, with violist Roger Chase and cellist Jonathan Williams.

0: Music of Franz Joseph Haydn, the baritone trio, number 63 in D major, played by the Esterhazy Baritone Trio.
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0: It's 3:26, and we have music of Frédéric Chopin to celebrate the birth anniversary of Greek pianist Gina Bachauer, born on this date in 1913. And Madame Bachauer is the pianist in Chopin's Piano Concerto No. 2 in F minor, Opus 21. Antal Dorati conducts the London Symphony Orchestra.

0: Music of Frédéric Chopin, the Piano Concerto No. 2 in F minor, his Opus 21. The pianist was Greek pianist Gina Bachauer, born in Athens on today's date in 1913. That was with the London Symphony Orchestra, conducted by Antal Dorati.
1: I'm Deborah Lou Harder for The Met. Join us for Puccini's spectacular fairy tale Turandot. Anna Perozzi stars as the fierce Chinese princess, opposite Brian Jade as the mysterious Prince Khalaf. They're joined by Angel Blue and John Relier, with Oksana Leniv conducting. Turandot, Saturday, live on the Robert K. Johnson Foundation Metropolitan Opera International Radio Network.
0: Saturday at 1 on Classic FM. And after the opera ends on Saturday at around 4:26, we will have Opera Encore for you, of course, a tribute to the late Dame Felicity Lott, who passed away the other day. Coming up in our next hour of classic choices, music of Jules Massenet, Franz Schubert, and Franz Josef Haydn.
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1: Live from NPR News in Washington, I'm Kristen Wright. President Trump vowed today the United States will recover Iran's stockpile of highly enriched uranium to stop Tehran from developing a nuclear weapon. He spoke to reporters at the White House earlier.
2: We will get it. We don't need it. We don't want it. We'll probably destroy it after we get it, but we're not going to let them have it.
1: Trump also criticized Iran's plans to charge fees at the Strait of Hormuz. The Pentagon puts the cost of Operation Epic Fury at $29 billion so far. But as NPR's Tom Bowman reports, the top Democrat on the Senate Armed Services Committee says costs may really add up to tens of billions more when accounting for lost aircraft.
3: The Congressional Research Service came out with a report recently, and it said that 42 fixed-wing and rotary-wing aircraft were lost so far in Operation Epic Fury, the attack on Iran. Among those are four F-15E Strike Eagle aircraft and seven KC-135 refueling aircraft and also 24 Reaper drones.
1: NPR's Tom Bowman reporting. The Democratic National Committee has released a postmortem of its 2024 election defeats, but the party says it doesn't stand behind the unfinished report or its conclusions. NPR's Stephen Fowler has more.
4: DNC Chair Ken Martin received the 2024 autopsy late last year and announced he wouldn't publish it, opting instead to focus on the party's victories in recent elections. Now, he's apologizing and has made the 192-page document public. The report, titled Build to Win, Build to Last, is incomplete, didn't include any source documents or data to verify its claims, and is not something the party stands by, Martin said. The disconnect with the DNC comes as voters have record low approval of the Democratic Party, but continue to vote for Democratic candidates in large numbers. Stephen Fowler, NPR News.
1: For the first time, a Planned Parenthood organization is prescribing abortion medication for patients who are not pregnant. NPR's Selena Simmons-Duffin has the exclusive report on the service, which allows patients to have the medications at home in case they need them.
5: The new service is called Just in Case Abortion Pills, and it's being offered by Planned Parenthood Great Northwest, Hawaii, Alaska, Indiana, and Kentucky. Rebecca Gibran is the CEO.
6: As evidence supporting this model of care has continued to grow, and with supportive policy environments in Washington and in Hawaii, this really is the right time for us to step into this space.
5: The service is available to residents of Washington and Hawaii. They can get it via telehealth or in person at 16 health centers. Demand for getting abortion medication to have on hand spikes when abortion restrictions are in the news. Selena Simmons-Duffin, NPR News.
1: This is NPR News in Washington. Ebola concerns are widening. Travel restrictions are in place for people arriving on flights to the U.S. if they've recently been to Democratic Republic of the Congo, Uganda, or South Sudan. Those passengers must now enter the U.S. through Washington Dulles Airport for extra screening. An Air France flight headed to Detroit was diverted to Montreal after a passenger from the DRC boarded the flight by mistake, according to U.S. Customs. Tonight, comic Stephen Colbert says goodbye to the late-night show he's hosted for 11 years. CBS Paramount Plus canceled it, citing financial reasons. But as NPR's Mandalit Del Barco reports, his fans say it's because of Colbert's criticism of President Trump.
7: Stephen Colbert has never stopped roasting Donald Trump, though he never directly blamed the president for getting canceled. But many of his friends and fans have. On the eve of his finale, Colbert invited on some of his famous friends, including Billy Crystal, Amy Sedaris, and Robert De Niro. Then he welcomed musical guest Bruce Springsteen.
8: You're the first guy in America who lost his show because we got a president who can't take a joke.
7: Springsteen also called out Trump loyalist Larry Ellison and his son David Ellison, who owns CBS Paramount Plus. Then he sang an anti-Trump anthem about ICE agents who killed protesters Rene Good and Alex Preddy.
8: Remember the names of those who died.
7: Colbert ends his show tonight with a surprise guest. Mandalit Del Barco, NPR News.
1: I'm Kristen Wright, NPR News from Washington.
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11: It's 4:06. Good afternoon. I'm Marie Lamb. A look at the weather. A frost advisory will be in effect from 11 p.m. this evening to 8 a.m. Friday for Onondaga, Oneida, Madison, Steuben, Schuyler, Cortland, Shenango, Otsego, Delaware, Chemung, Jefferson, Oswego, Lewis, and Tompkins counties, quite a bit of our local listening area. Temperatures tonight will fall into the low to mid-30s in some places, with areas of frost developing overnight into the early morning hours on Friday. For the rest of this afternoon, partly sunny skies, the high near 61. Partly cloudy tonight, the low around 40, although it could get lower in some places. Increasing clouds Friday with a high near 70 and showers on Saturday, mainly after 2 p.m., the high near 62. In Syracuse, partly cloudy with 60 degrees. Fair skies in much of the listening area at the moment, 63 in Utica and Rome, 58 in Watertown, 56 in Oswego and Fulton, 55 in Ithaca and Cortland, and partly cloudy in Kingston, Ontario, with 12 degrees Celsius. Music of Jules Massenet from one of his operas, Les Cid, and this is a suite of the ballet music from that opera. Sir Neville Mariner leads the Academy of St. Martin in the Fields.

0: Music of Jules Massenet, a suite of ballet music from his opera Le Cid. Sir Neville Mariner led the Academy of St. Martin in the Fields.
1: 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We'll share these performances with you every week in the concert hall on Classic FM. 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I'm Bruce Paulson, inviting you to join me in the concert hall every Saturday at 5 p.m. I'll save a seat for you.
0: And music now, Franz Schubert, the Impromptu No. 2 in E-flat major, Deutsch Listing 946, with pianist Maria Joao Pires.

0: That was the Trumpet Concerto in E-flat major of Franz Joseph Haydn. Our trumpeter was Maurice André, born on this date in 1933, and Ricardo Muti conducted the Philharmonia Orchestra.
1: This is Henry Fogel. I hope you'll be with me on the next edition of Collector's Corner, which is going to feature music by Ukrainian composer Tomas de Hartmann. It includes his violin concerto played by Joshua Bell, a recent discovery by Bell and a piece that he has fallen in love with. There will be much other music by Tomas de Hartmann on the next edition of Collector's Corner.
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0: Live from NPR News in Washington, I'm Ryland Barton. Secretary of State Marco Rubio says President Trump prefers a negotiating settlement with Cuba, but that the likelihood of that is not very high right now. The administration's been ramping up the pressure on the communist government there to change its system, as NPR's Michelle Kellerman reports.
1: A day after the Department of Justice announced an indictment against former Cuban President Raul Castro, Secretary Rubio kept up the pressure, describing Cuba as a national security threat for its connections to Russia and China.
2: And the other thing that poses a threat to the national security of the United States is to have a failed state 90 miles from our shores run by friends of our adversaries.
1: He would not say if the U.S. would try to arrest the 94-year-old Castro, as the Trump administration did with Venezuelan leader Nicolas Maduro earlier this year. Rubio was speaking on the tarmac in Florida before heading to Sweden for a NATO meeting. Michelle Kellerman, NPR News, the State Department.
0: The Minnesota woman convicted of leading what prosecutors say was the nation's largest COVID fraud scheme today received a 42-year federal prison sentence, Matt Sepik of Minnesota Public Radio reports.
3: Amy Bach ran a nonprofit called Feeding Our Future. She and her dozens of co-defendants exploited pandemic rule changes and lax oversight to steal nearly $250 million from federal child nutrition programs. While Democratic Governor Tim Walz was not implicated, the scheme happened on his watch and was a major factor in his decision earlier this year not to seek re-election.
0: Matt Sepik from Minnesota Public Radio reporting. Meta has settled a lawsuit brought by a rural Eastern Kentucky District, Breathitt County Schools, just weeks before the case was set to go to trial. NPR's Shannon Bond reports it's one of more than 1,000 districts around the country that are suing social media companies over mental health harms to students.
4: The school districts say they've borne the costs of supporting students harmed by excessive use of social media. The Kentucky case had been selected as the first school district lawsuit to go to trial in Oakland in June. The district settled with the other defendants, YouTube, Snapchat, and TikTok, last week. The terms of the settlements were not disclosed. A spokesperson for Meta said in a statement, quote, "We've resolved this case amicably and remain focused on our longstanding work to build protections," end quote, citing teen accounts and parental controls. Meta has already lost cases in California and New Mexico state courts over alleged harms of its platforms to children. Shannon Bond, NPR News.
0: The U.S. Commission of Fine Arts approved the design for a triumphal arch President Trump wants to build at the entrance to the nation's capital. He says Washington, D.C. needs an arch because it's the only major Western capital without one. His version would rise on a traffic circle between the Lincoln Memorial and Arlington National Cemetery at 250 feet high. Critics say the arch is too tall for the region. You're listening to NPR News from Washington. Colorado Democrats have voted to censure Democratic Governor Jared Polis for commuting the prison sentence of an election conspiracy theorist. Former county clerk Tina Peters was sentenced to 9 years in prison for stealing her county's voting data. The governor's spokesperson says his decision was based on the facts of the case. Climate change is making rainfall heavier in Britain. NPR's Lauren Frayer reports on an unlikely creature that's been brought back from extinction to help.
5: West London's Greenford Tube Station used to flood.
6: Please mind the gap between the train and the platform.
5: Until a new family moved in nearby. I crept up to their rather muddy doorstep. Their home is made of sticks because these new neighbors are beavers. Sean McCormick is a local veterinarian who started this project. The city was planning to build a levee here.
7: Big diggers and earthworks and expensive engineering works, it would have cost hundreds of thousands.
5: McCormick convinced authorities to try something different.
7: The beavers can do it probably a fraction of the cost, certainly more sustainably.
5: Not only has the nearby tube station stopped flooding, freshwater shrimp have appeared in the creek, plus 8 new species of birds, 2 types of bats, and rare brown hairstreak butterflies. Lauren Frayer, NPR News, London.
0: Race car driver Catherine Legg is trying to become the first woman to attempt the one-day, two-race, 1,100-mile marathon known as the Double this Sunday. She's trying to compete in the Indy 500 in Indianapolis and then take a helicopter and private jet to Charlotte, North Carolina to compete in the Coca-Cola 600. This is NPR News from Washington.
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10: It's 5:06. Good afternoon. I'm Marie Lamb. We'll get a look at the weather. A frost advisory will be in effect from 11 o'clock tonight to 8 a.m. tomorrow for Onondaga, Oneida, Madison, Steuben, Schuyler, Cortland, Shenango, Otsego, Delaware, Chemung, Jefferson, Oswego, Lewis, and Tompkins counties. Temperatures for tonight may fall into the low to mid-30s in some areas, with areas of frost developing overnight into the early morning hours on Friday. Partly cloudy for tonight, the low around 40, but as mentioned, it could get a bit colder elsewhere. Increasing clouds Friday with a high near 70. Showers on Saturday, mainly after 2 p.m., the high near 62, and afternoon showers on Sunday as well with a high near 66. Partly cloudy with 60 degrees in Syracuse. Fair skies at a lot of the listening area in Utica and Rome, 63 degrees. In Watertown, it's 59. In Oswego and Fulton, 57. And in Ithaca and Cortland, 58 degrees. In Kingston, Ontario, mainly sunny skies with 13 degrees Celsius. And some music of Mozart, his keyboard concerto patterned after a mentor of his, Johann Christian Bach, the keyboard concerto in E-flat major, Kirschel listing 107. We'll hear harpsichordist Yasuko Mitsui with the Craiova Philharmonic, conducted by Modest Chichudan.

0: Music of Mozart, the keyboard concerto in E-flat major, patterned after Johann Christian Bach, Kirchel listing 107. That was harpsichordist Yatsuko Mitsui with the Craiova Philharmonic Orchestra, conducted by Modest Chichidan.
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0: And music now of Max Reger, the string trio in D minor, opus 141, played here by the Wiener Streichtrio, the Vienna String Trio.

0: That was the string trio in D minor of Max Reger, played by the Vienna String Trio.
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0: And music of French 20th century composer Jacques Ibert, his symphonic suite called Paris. The Manhattan Chamber Orchestra, conducted by Richard Alden Clark.

0: That was Suite Symphonique, Paris, of Jacques Ibert. The Manhattan Chamber Orchestra was conducted by Richard Alden Clark.
1: As we approach Memorial Day, our music reflects further on the passing of friends or family members or the victims of monumental tragedies. Scores by Pamela Decker, Erica Wazin, and Edward Elgar transform trauma into treasure. Music in Memoriam this week on Pipe Dreams from American Public Media. I'm Michael Barone. 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
0: And we'll have one more look at the weather for the Classic FM listening area before we bring you NPR News and then the dinner hour. There is a frost advisory in effect from 11 o'clock this evening to 8 a.m. Friday for Onondaga, Oneida, Madison, Steuben, Schuyler, Cortland, Shenango, Otsego, Delaware, Chemung, Jefferson, Oswego, Lewis, and Tompkins counties. Temperatures tonight could fall in some places to the lower to mid-30s, with areas of frost developing overnight into the early morning hours on Friday. Our forecast for tonight, at least in the Syracuse area, partly cloudy with a low around 40, but it could get a bit lower. Increasing clouds tomorrow, Friday's high near 70, and showers both Saturday and Sunday, mainly after 2 p.m., Saturday's high near 62, Sunday's high near 66. In Syracuse, partly cloudy, 60 degrees, fair skies in most of the listing area, 63 in Utica and Rome, 59 in Watertown, 57 in Oswego and Fulton, 58 in Ithaca and Cortland, and mainly sunny in Kingston, Ontario, with 13 degrees Celsius.

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0: Live from NPR News in Washington, I'm Ryland Barton. President Trump says he's postponing signing an executive order on AI that was supposed to take place today. The announcement comes after weeks of shifting rhetoric from the Trump administration on AI. NPR's Deepa Shivaram has more.
1: Trump was set to sign an executive order on AI today that would have added some safeguards around the development of the technology. But now the president is delaying it. Trump says it's because he didn't like certain aspects of the order and how it could block innovation.
2: We're leading China, we're leading everybody, and I don't want to do anything that's going to get in the way of that lead.
1: The administration has been oscillating on how to address concerns over AI safety for weeks. Trump has had a close relationship with tech executives and wants there to be less regulation around the technology, but polling shows Americans favor regulations of AI. Deepa Shivaram, NPR News.
0: The U.S. House is expected to vote tonight on legislation to compel President Trump to withdraw from the war in Iran. It's a significant test of lawmakers' willingness to go along with the conflict the president launched over 2 months ago without congressional approval. Previous votes on similar resolutions have repeatedly failed, but Democrats are hoping that this vote could be a turning point. The Senate approved the measure earlier this week after a key Republican flipped his vote in favor of it. The White House argues congressional approval isn't required because of the ceasefire with Iran. The Democratic National Committee has released a post-mortem of its 2024 election defeats. The party says it does not stand behind the unfinished report or its conclusions. NPR's Stephen Fowler has more.
3: DNC Chair Ken Martin received the 2024 autopsy late last year and announced he wouldn't publish it, opting instead to focus on the party's victories in recent elections. Now, he's apologizing and has made the 192-page document public. The report, titled Build to Win, Build to Last, is incomplete, didn't include any source documents or data to verify its claims, and is not something the party stands by, Martin said. The disconnect with the DNC comes as voters have record low approval of the Democratic Party, but continue to vote for Democratic candidates in large numbers. Stephen Fowler, NPR News.
0: SpaceX is preparing a launch of its massive Starship rocket this evening. NPR's Jeff Brumfield reports a lot is riding on this flight.
4: This will be Starship's 12th test flight, and it comes just as SpaceX is preparing to go public. Franco Granda is an analyst with PitchBook. He says investors will be watching closely.
5: Even though tests are inherently tests, SpaceX will want to get this one right.
4: Financial documents released ahead of the public offering show Starship is critical to SpaceX's plans for expanded satellite internet and data centers in space. The company spent $3 billion last year developing the rocket. Jeff Brumfield, NPR News.
0: U.S. stocks ticked higher today following the latest dip in oil prices. This is NPR News. People have set fire to an Ebola treatment center at the heart of the outbreak in eastern Congo. Fear and anger is growing over a health crisis authorities are struggling to contain. There have been 148 suspected deaths in nearly 600 cases. The World Health Organization says the scale of the outbreak is much bigger. Walmart says it will likely put its tariff refunds towards lowering store prices. Executives describe shoppers increasingly anxious about the rising cost of fuel after the Iran war raised the price of gas by more than 50 cents a gallon in the past month. NPR's Alina Selyukh reports.
6: The Supreme Court forced the U.S. government to refund most of President Trump's tariffs from last year, and those payments began trickling out last week. And Walmart is now the largest company to say it might spend that money on lowering prices. Executives say right now, that might bring the best return on investment. While higher income shoppers are still spending confidently, according to big retail chains, including Home Depot, everyone is looking for deals, which is often what brings them to Walmart. And lower income folks are strained. Walmart executives say in recent weeks at their gas stations, the number of gallons that people fill up dipped below 10 for the first time in 4 years, which they see as an indication of stress. Alina Selyukh, NPR News.
0: A calendar featuring close-ups of handsome priests has been a popular Rome souvenir for two decades, but many of those photographs aren't actually priests. Rome's La Repubblica called it a fake priest calendar. The photographer says at least one-third of the 2027 calendar subjects are real priests. You're listening to NPR News from Washington.
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9: Hello and welcome to the Dinner Hour with music to help you relax and enjoy your evening. I'm Ree Lam. We'll start with music of Russian 20th century composer Reinhold Glier, dating from 1909. This is his Opus 39, the 8 pieces for violin and cello with the Miller-Porfiris duo, violinist Antoine Miller and violist Rita Porfiris, who also did the arrangement for violin, in this case, viola.

0: Music of Reinhold Gleyre, as arranged by violist Rita Porfiris, his 8 pieces for violin and cello, or in this case, violin and viola, the Miller-Porfiris duo, violinist Anton Miller and violist Rita Porfiris.
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0: Music now of 18th century Italian composer Muzio Clementi. This dates from 1783, his piano sonata in E-flat major, the third of 3 piano sonatas in his Opus 9. And this is played here by Howard Shelley.

0: That was a piano sonata in E-flat major of Muzio Clementi, Opus 9, Number 3, played there by Howard Shelley.
1: I'm Deborah Lou Harder for The Met. Join us for Puccini's spectacular fairy tale Turandot. Anna Perozzi stars as the fierce Chinese princess, opposite Brian Jade as the mysterious Prince Khalaf. They're joined by Angel Blue and John Relier, with Oksana Leniv conducting. Turandot, Saturday, live on the Robert K. Johnson Foundation Metropolitan Opera International Radio Network.
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0: And now for music of 20th century British composer Sir Arthur Bliss, dating from 1915, his piano quartet in A minor, pianist Peter Donohoe with the Magini String Quartet.

That was the piano quartet in A minor of Sir Arthur Bliss with pianist Peter Donohoe and the Magini String Quartet. An encore from Sir Arthur Bliss sounds a little bit like he's channeling his inner Scott Joplin here. This is a one-step, and appropriately, he calls it Bliss. This is with pianist Philip Folk.

0: And that was music of Sir Arthur Bliss for solo piano, a one step called Bliss. That was with pianist Philip Folk. I'm Marie Lamb. Glad you stayed with us for the dinner hour. Exploring Music is coming right up.
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I wish I could channel the voice of Alistair Cook, whose velvet tones were heard immediately after that piece of music at the beginning of the BBC production's Masterpiece Theatre for many years. Hi there, this is Bo McLaughlin, and yes, you are tuned in to Exploring Music, not to Masterpiece Theatre. This week, we've been asking the question, okay, what else you got? We're asking this of composers who wrote one big hit tune by which they are very well known. Even when we recognize the piece of music and can't begin to say the composer's name, I think that's the case here. The composer who actually wrote what we call the theme to Masterpiece Theatre is Jean-Joseph Mouret, born in France in Avignon, 1682. That makes him about 3 years older than Bach and Handel, just to make a sort of yardstick there. Mouret's father was a wealthy silk merchant in Avignon and loved music. Both Jean Bertrand, the father, and his wife Madeleine saw to it that their son perfected himself in the art of music, as they said later in a letter. They sent him off to the cathedral school where Rameau was the organist. Later on, Mouret made his way to Paris, became involved in the opera, and became also an organist at Notre Dame Cathedral from time to time, where he would have written such fanfares for trumpet and drums and organ. We just heard in that performance three German brothers, the Leuben brothers, Hannes, Wolfgang, and Bernhard. They're sort of like the Tijuana brass of modern classical German trumpet players. They were playing with Simon Preston, the great organist of Westminster Abbey. And that piece is simply called the Rondo from a symphony of fanfares from Mouret. So, okay, Jean-Joseph, that's a marvelous piece. We've enjoyed it for years. Now we know your name. So what else do you have? Well, let's listen to this little dramatic scene. We're going to be hearing a tenor singing the part of a woman. The tenor is Richard Dugay with the ensemble L'Arion, and this is the story of Andromeda.

stricken by horror and by fear, Andromeda awaited a harsh death. It's the story of Andromeda and Perseus, told to us in music by Jean-Joseph Mouret, the composer of the theme to Masterpiece Theater. This is one of his other creations. In this performance, we heard a marvelous ensemble from Quebec in French Canada, the Ensemble Arion, with Richard Dugay, the tenor, telling us the story of Andromeda and Perseus. That was music from the early 18th century. Let's leap ahead, nearly 150 years, and move south from Paris to Milan to meet our next composer. I think we'll listen to an orchestral piece of his, and we'll see if we can guess who in the world this might be.

It's a slim and charming piece, isn't it? Riccardo Muti conducting the Filarmonica della Scala, a scherzo marked presto e con elegancia. Lively, extremely lively, I guess, and with some elegance. That's music of Alfredo Catalani. Do you know that name? Born in Lucca in 1854. The Grove Dictionary article on Catalani reads, "The musical families of Lucca include the Catalani as well as the Boccherini and the Puccini. These were all big musical families, and for a long time, a century or more. In fact, Alfredo Catalani was about 3 or 4 years older than Giacomo Puccini, and he had a slight advantage in getting some of his operas produced before Puccini." Let's hear an aria now from Catalani's most famous opera, which was given its premiere at La Scala in Milan, conducted by Arturo Toscanini in 1892. And Toscanini liked this opera so much that he named one of his daughters after it. Her name was Valli. The opera is La Valli. It's a woman's name. She's the heroine of the opera. It's set in the Tyrol, in the mountains, in a little mountainside village. And Valli is being asked to marry a boy that she doesn't love. And she says, "I'm going to take myself up into the mountainside and I may not come back." In fact, this opera ends tragically. She throws herself into the path of an avalanche. But first she sings this glorious aria. Here is Renee Fleming singing the aria "E ben ne andrò lontana" from La Valli of Alfredo Catalani.

René Fleming, singing music of Alfredo Catalani from the opera La Vallée. Charles McCarris conducting the London Philharmonic Orchestra in that performance. Some of you who are real film buffs may recall a marvelous French film from around 1980-81, I think it was. The film was called Diva, and it had to do with an American soprano, statuesque figure, marvelous singer, sort of along the lines of Leontine Price or Jesse Norman. In the film, in the story, this soprano refuses to allow a recording of her voice, but somebody sneaks in to hear her concert in Paris where she sings this aria and bootlegs a recording. It's worth a look. Have a look at Diva, and you'll be hearing the music of Alfredo Catalani. So Alfredo, that's a great aria, and that's the only piece of your music I've ever heard before this week. So what else you got? Well, here's an answer given us by Jose Cura, who's not only the tenor, he's also the conductor in this performance.

0: Jose Cura, singing and conducting, which is no mean trick. I've seen a lot of people play the piano and conduct, or stand up in front of the orchestra and lead a Mozart violin concerto and conduct at the same time. But singing and conducting, anyway, it sounds fantastic. Jose Cura, who's from Argentina, singing music of Alfredo Catalani from the opera Lorelei. We heard the aria Nel Verde Maggio. 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
1: 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Please join me as we present a Bernstein retrospective featuring the world premiere recording of the Chichester Psalms. We'll also hear the Symphony No. 3 and Suites 1 and 2 from the Dybbuk. 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
0: With apologies to Billy Joel, we're in an opera state of mind right now. So let's move to France and listen to a couple of composers who are very well known for their operas, Charles Gounod and Georges Bizet. In the case of Gounod, his great masterpieces are Faust and Romeo and Juliet, and Carmen, of course, is Bizet's. But they wrote a lot of other music, not just for the opera, and they have a connection which is very interesting to explore. Let's start with Gounod. Here's the Soldiers' Chorus from Faust.

The Soldiers' Chorus from Faust of Charles Gounod. That was Richard Hickox conducting the London Symphony Orchestra and Chorus. Faust was premiered in Paris in 1859, and for 50 years, it was the most popular opera in repertoire all over the world. It's interesting, then, to think of Gounod writing a very different kind of music just a couple of years before, a symphony, which seems, in many ways, the utter opposite of an opera. It's a classical form. It's derived from Italian composers originally and then German and Austrian composers. And there are no words. There's no story to tell. Let's see what happens when we turn Charles Gounod loose on the symphonic form. This is the Symphony No. 1 in D major. Neville Marriner conducts the Academy of St. Martin in the Fields.

Charming, isn't it? A classical symphony by a romantic French opera composer, Charles Gounod's Symphony No. 1 in D Major. We heard the first movement, the Allegro Molto, Neville Mariner and the Academy of St. Martin in the Fields. Gounod was born in 1818. He was 20 years old when Georges Bizet was born. And when Bizet was about 20, he had come to Paris and was studying composition with Gounod. Gounod showed him the symphony, which we've just heard, and said, "Why don't you try something like that?" The French at that time were very big on imitating great masters. To this day, if you go to the Louvre, you'll see young painters trying to make copies, trying to learn from the great masters in the museum there. The same principle can be applied to music. So here now is Georges Bizet imitating his teacher. Let's hear just the first measures to remind ourselves of how Gounod's symphony started. He starts in D major, has a little A major triad, and we're on our way in D. Now drop that key down to C major, and let's listen to Georges Bizet, the 20-year-old student, imitating his master.

Isn't that marvelous? I got a little of my info wrong. Bizet was only 17 years old when he made that piece, imitating his teacher, Charles Gounod. The first movement of the Symphony in C of Georges Bizet, composed in 1855, that was the St. Paul Chamber Orchestra under Hugh Wolf playing the first movement. Bizet put that piece away. It was never heard. Not until 1935, Felix Weingartner, a great German conductor, led a performance in Basel in Switzerland. That piece was nearly lost. Yet it's very interesting to put it side by side with Gounod's piece because I actually prefer the student to the master here. I like Bizet's symphony more. Bizet was hardly a one-trick pony. He wrote so much beautiful music, a lot of stage music, marvelous piece for

production of The Woman of Arles. We call this La Lisienne. There are other operas, the Pearl Fishers, particularly The Girl of Perth. But it's Carmen for which Bizet is best known. He composed it in 1875, and it was a flop. The boys who came down from the Jockey Club to hear the second act and see their mistresses dance on stage were disappointed not to find dancing in Carmen, which had been a feature of French opera all throughout the 19th century. So they booed, and the audience kind of took over and helped them out. Poor Bizet went off to the countryside that summer and wrote to a friend. He said, "Music is such a glorious art and such a hideous profession." He was busying himself by writing some dance music for Carmen, which we're going to be hearing now, and it worked. But too late for Bizet. He died right after composing these additions to his opera, his great masterpiece, Carmen. He didn't know that over the next 25 years, it would surpass his teacher and become the most performed opera in the history of the world. Here's an amazing recording, late in the career of the great Arturo Toscanini. This is a concert from February of 1953 at Carnegie Hall. The Carmen Suite No. 1, Toscanini and the NBC.

fantastic. Toscanini was 84 years old when he conducted that performance at Carnegie Hall in 1953 with the NBC Symphony. We heard the Carmen Suite No. 1 of Georges Bizet. And if that doesn't sound like your recordings that you're used to, it's because Toscanini, the great purist, the man who was so known for his dedication to the composer's text, rearranged the Carmen Suite. Not only in the order, he did a little bit of orchestrational touch-up. And that's all the time I think we have for asking this question. Okay, what else do you have? I want to get back to Catalani just as we're on our way out of here, though. I found a charming little waltz, Alfredo Catalani. This is played by Pietro Spada and Giorgio Cozzolino.

0: 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Our production assistants are Ella Pinsloop, Eric Opland, Adela Skoronsky, and Weston Williams. Rebecca Neistat is the WFMT production and syndication manager. 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I'm Bill McLaughlin. 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
2: 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From the media room at David Geffen Hall, it's the New York Philharmonic this week. And this week. We hear a complete performance of Haydn's oratorio, The Creation. This is Alec Baldwin. I hope you'll listen with me as Leonard Bernstein conducts the New York Philharmonic. The Creation of Haydn. What a devout, childlike spirit speaks from the heavenly, clear tones of Haydn's muse. What naturalness, simplicity, what perception and sensitivity. What a great artist Haydn is. Listening to his works, one is not struck by their ingenuity, and yet what an abundance of ingenious forms surround his graceful tone pictures. Words of music critic and composer Ugo Wulf from 1885, as published in an English translation in Jeff Nichols' Composers on Music. Haydn began preliminary sketches on The Creation while in London in 1794. The score was completed roughly 4 years later in Vienna, and the work had its first public performance there on Haydn's name day, March 19, 1799. The reception was overwhelmingly positive. By 1800, the work began to assume its now time-honored and integral role in Holy Week celebrations. Part of the appeal of Haydn's Creation is that the work is not merely a biblical retelling of Genesis. The text is an adaptation of Milton's Paradise Lost, and so The Creation deals with religion in the broadest sense. Carl